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1: Here is Norval Hayes with part 5 of the message, How to Live and Not Die. If you're battling sickness or disease of any kind and are wondering if healing is for you, even if the diagnosis might seem to be terminal, the following message is for you. And now, here is Mr. Hayes.
2: Are you born again?
3: Well,
2: you belong to God the same as I do. Anything I can get Jesus to do, you can get him to do it. If you call me on the phone in my office and says, Brother Norval, when you was up in Canton, Ohio, I picked up something that morning, and I went and prayed for my child, and God healed my child, gave my child a miracle. I said, well, I believe it. I believe you can do it. I believe you can get God to do that. I believe you can get God to do anything. You can. Not somebody for you. You can. Blessed be the name of the Lord forever. And then, as soon as he gave me instructions, you know, what to do, he said, now, if you believe and not doubt, don't doubt, son. Believe. Always remember that, what I'm telling you. Please, my brother and sister, don't doubt God. Don't let the clock, don't let the calendar, don't let time rob your faith and weaken your faith. Don't let it do it. And that's the greatest hindrance to faith, is time. Because if you need something, you want God to do it yesterday. Now then, this will help you if you'll put this down. What really helps you is when you pray and ask for something, from the time of the prayer, the span of time from the time of the prayer until the manifestation, the longer God waits to manifest himself and give it to you, the better off it is for you. Now you and me don't like it that way, but it's better off for you if God waits, because he makes your faith stronger. And next time, then you won't expect God to do it on the spur of the moment and get mad and doubt and backslide and every the goofy thing. No, from the time the prayer, the manifestation, make sure that your faith has no pitfalls. Your faith has no doubting. You refuse to allow your mind to doubt and to wonder about God. Well, I've been doing this for 6 months. I wonder about God. I wonder if God's going to do it for me. If you ever start wondering, he's not going to do it. But if you don't wonder, I'll guarantee you he'll do it. And the beautiful part about God is he'll do it for you, not for somebody else. He'll do it for you. And he gave me instructions. I began to descend from where I was at. Down, down, down, down, down, right back in the living room. I had no problem believing for the presence of God to my living room. Brother, I was like a brand new man. I could believe God for anything. God gave me instructions. I could believe God for anything. Glory to God. I could believe God for anything. I was weeping then. My body was weeping. And my five senses started coming back to me. And I heard a voice, a nice voice. Wasn't a mean type voice, it's a nice voice. As soon as my senses started coming back to me, focusing, all of them getting back in shape again, I heard a voice like in the air that was talking to me and said, don't go in there and pray for your daughter tonight. Wait till tomorrow. Don't go in there and pray and curse those roots and those growths tonight. Wait till tomorrow. Well, I was fit to be tied. You know, you're not a normal person. You just get back from heaven. I mean, your flesh is not that strong to even stop you. You want to get with it. I said, no, I want to go in there and pray for her now. Oh, I want to go pray for her now. Oh, no, no, no, no. She has a date now. Don't go pray for her now. You will embarrass her in front of her date. Don't go pray for her now. Wait till tomorrow. Wait till tomorrow. So I want to go now. I want to go now. I want to go now. Blessed be God forever. I want to go now. I mean, I'm chomping at the bits to curse those growths, because God told me if I would, they'd disappear. If I believed and not doubt, they would die and disappear, he said. If I cursed the roots of them, like the fig tree died when he cursed it. And so I go, I said, no, no, no. And it's like this voice here started begging me. Then, yeah, this voice I hear in the air started begging me. It didn't ask me, it started begging me. Please don't go in there now. Please don't go in there now. Please don't go in there now. Wait. Have some mercy upon your daughter. She has a date. Now you're going to interrupt her date. Please don't go in there now. Bombard my head. Please don't go in there now. Please, please, please. And the voice was going, please don't go in there now. Please don't go in there now. Don't go in there. Please don't go in there now. And it dawned on me. That's the sick devil. That's the devil. That's the devil. See, he hung himself. He kept on and on and on trying to talk me out of it. And so I recognized him. You know what I mean? Well, see, when you recognize the devil and you use Jesus' name with authority, it's all over. You can make the devil do anything you want to. You can make him leave anything. He don't have no power. He's been stripped of his power. He's as crazy as a bat. He has no sense. He only acts like he does. He wants to make you think he's great intelligence, you know. I'm going to do this and do that. All you have to do is I bind you in Jesus' name. Get out. Get out, I said. And he goes, make him leave. Don't put up with his intelligence. Oh, he'll try to work. Really set traps for you. Now, he can set some intelligent traps for you. But once you recognize it's the devil and those traps have been set from the devil, you bind him up in Jesus' name and make him leave, and you can make that trap, you can make that trap collapse. Oh, the devil will build up a great looking, pretty, intelligent mountain for you. And he'll make the mountain high. All kind of problems look like, you know, no, smite that thing in Jesus' name and make it crumble right in his ugly face. And you can too, but you got to rise up with authority and do it. And so I said, I'm going right now. I bless and sit and I bind you in Jesus' name. Get away from me. Get away from me. Get out of here and get away from me in Jesus' name. And I mean, I walked in there just like a soldier. Well, they're sitting there looking at each other, you know, goggle eyes. I walk in and I said, Zona! She says, what's wrong with you, Daddy? Daddy, what's wrong with you? What's wrong with you, Daddy? She got back from heaven. That'll really go over with your kids. I said, Jesus told me if I would curse the roots of those growths in your body, they would die and disappear. I said, Bobby, you believe that? He says, whatever you say, Mr. Hayes. He says, whatever you say. He's about to climb the wall by that time himself. Whatever you say, Mr. Hayes. I said, that's what I say. I said, that's what he told me. I said, I'm going to lay my hands on you right now. It's all in Jesus' name. I said, Bobby, you agree with me. I said, I curse the root of these growths in Jesus' name, and I command every one of them to die and all the growths to disappear in the name of the Lord Jesus Christ. Get off of my daughter's body. I said, Satan, you're a total invader on my daughter's body. What are you doing trying to disguise yourself in ugly growths on my daughter's body? You have no right to my daughter's body. I am the head of this house. Get off my child in Jesus' name. you off of my daughter's body. Get out of here. In Jesus' name, go. Die and disappear, gross. I'm talking to you. Die and disappear in Jesus' name. Thank you, Lord, for doing it. Bless God forever. Thank you, Lord, for doing it. I got to the door and I turned around and says, as you were. And they were sitting there like this. They don't know what happened to them, you know. So now what did you do then? I just put my faith to work. Amen. You said, oh, Brother Norville, Brother Norville, teach me how to put my faith to work. Oh, yeah, I will, sure. Oh, it's very simple. The Bible says, you want me to tell you about perfect faith? That way you won't ever miss it. If I tell you what perfect faith is, you won't ever miss it. Perfect faith. All right? Mark on your piece of paper, perfect faith. Faith in perfection. Perfect faith that never fails. Now, if God's promised you something, and Jesus is something, whatever you thank God for, out loud, before you see it, Jesus will let you see it.
4: Wow. Bless his name.
5: Amen.
2: Sometime when you have time, you ought to go through the Bible and see what God says, how much he appreciates and how much he honors thanksgiving. If you can keep your faith built up to the point that you can thank God for something out loud before you ever see it, just thank God for it before you ever see it because you want it. The Bible says if you want it, you can have it. The Mark says, anything you desire, if you'll do that, I'll give it to you. Even if you desire it, you don't have to have it, you just desire it. If I had time, I could prove it to you. And I'd go through the different things. I'll just give you one example. Maybe two or three. If you want a better car, if you want a better place to live, just don't worry about it. Don't get uptight about it. Don't try to make God do something. You can't make God do anything. Just go before the Lord and tell him that you desire a better car than you've got, and I desire a little bit bigger place than I've got. Lord, I'd like to have a little bit bigger place. I've got to be more handy for me, a little bit better place to live, and just start thanking the Lord for that. Lord, I thank you for a better place to live. In Jesus' name, I thank you, Lord, for a bigger place to live, to put my stuff and my family to be more comfortable, Lord, if I lived in a little bit bigger place. And I want to thank you, Jesus, for a bigger place to live with more space. I thank you, Lord. I just thank you and praise you, Lord, for a bigger place to live. And just do it by faith with love, and I'll guarantee you, you'll get it. You say, how will I get it, Brother Norville? Nobody knows. God will hear you and he'll just work it out through priests over here and over here and over here. It'll just one day there it'll be. Blessed be God forevermore. There it'll be. Blessed be the name of the Lord. You start thanking God for a better car. He can do it all kinds of ways. You say, well, Brother Robert, I don't have no money for a car. Don't start that kind of junk. That's the biggest doubt I ever heard in my life. God says, well, there's no way, I'll make a way. You start thanking God for a better car. There's a lot of ways he can do it. Yeah. You can be working with somebody and says, well, I'm moving and I don't want to take my car. And if you'll take up the payments on it, I'll just give it to you. So, is that right? Uh-huh. He has 1,000 different ways he can do it. You know what I mean? You thank God for it and he'll make a way where there is no way. So I just started putting my faith to work. With patience. Always remember this now. If you're making notes, you better put this down. Without the spirit of patience on the inside of me, without the spirit of patience on the inside of me, my faith will not work properly. And it won't either. You have to be patient, my brother and sister. Steadfast, patient, unmovable. You have to believe God is God. You have to believe that God will do for you exactly what he says he'll do. People, you ought to know this, but the Lord Jesus Christ is not a liar. If he says he'll do something for you, he'll do it for you. I guarantee he'll do it for you. Oh, now, wait a minute. Yes, Lord. The Lord wants me to make it a little bit plainer to you. If Jesus has ever done it to anybody in the Bible. Anybody in the Bible. If he's ever done it to anybody in the Bible, he'll do it for you. If your faith won't waver, he'll do it for you. You can just pick a scripture to cover your case and start claiming it. My God, Lord, this person right here was crippled and blind. You gave me their eyesight. You gave this. You know, oh, Jesus, I'm going to get mine. Yeah, you said that, right? If you claim it, you'll get it too. But you have to thank him for it. And don't waver in your faith. Don't waver. And so I just started thanking the Lord. I said, thank you, Lord, for removing the growths, all of them, off of my daughter's body. And I want to thank you, Lord, for removing all the growths off of my daughter's body. I praise you, Jesus. I thank you, Lord, for removing the growths off of my daughter's body. That night I went to bed. I went to bed that night saying, thank you, Lord, for removing the growths off of my daughter's body. Thank you, Jesus, for removing the growths off of my daughter's body. You have to put your faith to work, people. You have to learn that. To put your faith to work. The more I found out, the more that you thank him for it, the more attention you give to it, the quicker you'll get it. The more of your attention, the more of your time that you sacrifice for God, the more God will manifest himself to you. It's like if you pray for 30 minutes, you can maybe get blessed of the Lord. You pray for 3 or 4 or 5 hours, and you're just about guaranteed of a big blessing from God. You see what I mean? Blessed be his holy name. And I got up the next morning thanking the Lord. I went to work in my car thanking the Lord. I went to my office thanking the Lord. I'd thank him all day. Every time I'd think about it, I'd say, thank you, Lord, for removing the growths from my daughter's body. I'd pull up to a red light and I'd say, thank you, Lord, for removing the growths from my daughter's body in Jesus' name. I'm sure I thanked him several hundred times a day. And I guess about 3 weeks went by. And I'm doing it every night I go to bed, you know. Then after about two weeks went by, I got so joyful with it, you know. I got to believe it's so strong, I'd even sing it out. It got to be like a part of me, like my right arm. I'd be in my room, I'd say, oh, thank you, Lord, for removing the growths from my daughter's body. Oh, thank you, Lord, for removing the growths from my daughter. Oh, thank you, Jesus. Oh, thank you, Lord. Jesus, Jesus, I want to thank you, Lord, for removing the growths from my daughter's body. Oh, thank you, Jesus. Thank you, Lord. Thank you, Lord. Thank you, Lord. Thank you, Jesus. Oh, thank you, Jesus. I did that just hundreds of times. After about 3 weeks, I heard my daughter over in her room one day, and she said, and, oh, and I believe my daddy is going nuts so. I believe my daddy is going nuts so. I believe my daddy. I go to the house with joy. See, the joy of the Lord is your strength. I'd say, thank you, Lord, for removing the growths from my daughter's body. Oh, thank you, Lord, for removing the growths from my daughter's body. Thank you, Lord, for removing the growths from my daughter's body. Thank you, Lord, for removing the growths from my daughter's body. Da, da, da, da, da, da, da. Thank you, Lord, for removing the growths from my daughter's body. Oh, thank you, Lord, for removing the growths from my daughter's body. Thank you, Lord, for removing the growths from my daughter's body. Glory to God forever. Thank you, Lord. Thank you, Lord. She stopped me in the hallway one day and she says, Daddy, Daddy, Daddy, please, please let me talk to you, Daddy. She said, Daddy, my mind, it's my mind, Daddy. You're driving me crazy. You're driving me crazy, Daddy. You're driving me crazy. I said, what for? She said, Daddy, you've been saying that for 3 weeks or a month. You've been saying that. Saying what? Thank you, Lord, when I grow my daughter's body. You've been saying that and saying it for weeks, thousands of times, Daddy. You're about to drive me nuts. And she says, Daddy, it ain't working, Daddy. See? The growths are still on there, Daddy. Oh, it's still on me, and they're still bleeding. See, Daddy, see, see. Let your eyes, Daddy. See, Daddy, see. See, see, see. See, see, see, see, see. I said, oh, no. I said, I see beautiful hands. Glory to God. I said, oh, thank you, Jesus, for beautiful hands on my daughter's body, beautiful arms and beautiful legs. Glory to God forevermore. Thank you, Jesus. When I did that right in her face, I did it. She said, oh, God. Oh, God. She says, Daddy, you're impossible. I said, thank you. Thank you. She said, Daddy, you're about to drive me nuts. I said, oh, praise the Lord. I said, Zona, I've confessed it. I believe it so much now, I'm full of joy. I'm full of joy. I'm full of joy. I have a song coming out of me. Thank you, Lord, for my moving the growth for my daughter's body. Glory to God. Now, about 30 days goes by. I'm out in the backyard one day. I come in the office. I was out in the backyard doing something. She came in from school, and she came on the back porch. I'm out in the backyard doing something. She came on the back porch, and she's standing like this. I said, what's wrong with you, Zona? She says, Daddy, I want to ask you a question. I said, fine. Praise the Lord, ask me. She says, Daddy, I count these dumb growths every day. They've been on me for years. I hate them. There's been 42 of them for several years now. 42 of them, Daddy. 42 of them for a long time. I counted them a few minutes ago, and there's 34. I looked all over the floor in my room, and I couldn't find them. She says, Daddy, can you please tell me, where did 8 of them go to? They went someplace. I said, who cares? I said, Zona, look at me. I said, let me tell you how it is, honey. Look at me. I said, honey, I'm not worried about 8 of them or the other 34 either. I said, you know what, Zona? I said, the other 34 don't have no choice. I'm the head of this house. I'm glad God told me I was. I believe it. Before, I was just praying to see if God would do something. Now then, God told me, he said, you're the head of your house. In other words, act like it. I said, well, glory to God. I said, I'm the head of this house, and I'm telling you the other 34 don't have no choice. I said, oh, thank you, Lord, for removing all the ghosts from my daughter's body. Yeah. I'm in the backyard. She says, oh, no, there you go again, Daddy. I've turned you on. Oh, God. She says, oh, Lord. I said, thank you, Lord, for removing the other all of them from my daughter's body. They have no choice. They can't stay on your body. They have no choice. I'm not giving them a choice, Zona. You understand me? I'm not giving them a choice. She says, okay, Daddy. Okay, Daddy. Okay. And I just kept on. He said, what'd you do then? Look at me, honey. Faith don't ever change. What do you mean, what I do then? I did what I've been doing for 30 days. I said, thank you, Lord, for removing all the growths from my daughter's body. Thank you. Don't try to get something new. Just stick to faith. Stick to Thanksgiving. Stick to Jesus' name. Stick to what you believe. Stick to what the Bible tells you. God will come to see you. I said, thank you, Lord, for removing all the growths from my daughter's body. And I went on about 10 more days. I guess it was about 40 days and 40 nights went by. And I asked him one day, next to the kitchen, I said, I never forget it, Mom. My kitchen, the stove's here, and there's a counter goes out like this. It's a pretty good sized kitchen, and the counter comes out like this right here. I was standing behind this particular counter right here, and Zona came through, and she came in from high school, and she's coming through, and I went back in her room, you know, and you know how teenagers are. They talk on the phone. They do this. They do that. They do things in her room. They stay in her room sometime for 2-3 hours at a time. And so she was back in her room, and I was doing something in the kitchen. She was back there in her room, and all of a sudden, she'd been back there maybe, I don't know, 30 minutes, maybe 45 minutes or whatever. And all of a sudden, I heard a noise in her room, like somebody turned the table over. Just like a crashing noise. And I said, that's unusual. I never heard that before in the house. I said, Zona, what was that noise, Zona? Well, she didn't answer me. I said, Zona, you have the door closed to your room? What was that noise, Zona? She didn't answer me. And I got loud. I said, Zona! What was that loud noise I heard? And I started like this, and I didn't hear her respond. I thought, uh-oh, maybe something wrong. So I was going to run around the counter like this, you know, and run back there. And all of a sudden, the door flew open to her bedroom. She come running out of her bedroom with big eyes. And she said, Daddy! Daddy! Daddy! Daddy! Daddy! Oh, Daddy! She said, this is spooky business. Ow! That's the word she used. She said, this is spooky. Daddy, this is spooky stuff. This is spooky business. It scares me. Daddy, it scares me. Ow! It scares me. It scares me. It scares me. I said, what scares you? She says, look at me, Daddy. Look at me. Look at me. Look at me, Daddy. Look at me. She says, all of the gross is gone. I have new, brand new skin all over me. Look at me. Look at me. Look at me. Look at me. I have brand new skin all over me. She says, my skin was split in pieces. She said, look at me, Daddy. Look at me. The skin on me looks like baby skin. All over me. All over my legs. All over my hands and arms. Look at me. I looked at her, and her hands is like just glistening with beauty, like rosy baby skin. And I said, Zona, I said, he's here. He came in your room and did it for you. She says, yeah, Daddy. Daddy, you mean to tell me that Jesus loves little high school girls this much, Daddy? Daddy, I wanted new hands. I wanted new hands more than anything in the world. She said, Daddy, I can understand Jesus doing something for you because you work for him and try to help people. She said, I don't do nothing for him to speak of. Go to church some. She said, Daddy, you mean to tell me that Jesus actually loves high school girls enough to do this for him? Look at my hands, Daddy. Look at my legs. That was the prettiest hands I've ever seen in my life. I said, look at your hands, Zona. You'll find out if he does or not. Look at your legs. Look at your arms. I said, Zona. I walked over to her and I says, come here, honey. I said, just put your head on Daddy's shoulder. And I said, and gave you a miracle. I said, let's thank the Lord for it. And we begin to thank the Lord for it. And as we begin to thank him, the glory of the Lord filled my whole house. And her and me couldn't hardly stand it. We were standing like this right here, trying to hold on to one another, shaking like this right here. And the tears just streaming down our cheeks. Just gushing, gushing, gushing. And the glory of the Lord was so strong, we couldn't hardly stand it. But we had to hold on to each other, even stand up. I'm telling you, it must have lasted for 15 minutes. My God, I got so blessed, I couldn't understand it, and so did she. I said, oh, Lord Jesus, you've come to my house like I asked you to with a miracle. Thank you, Lord, for the miracle you've given my child, Jesus. Lord, we will serve you and bless your name all the days of our life on earth. Oh, Jesus, thank you, Lord. Thank you, Lord. Well, you can imagine that that'll help change your life. You know what I mean? And the Lord blessed us so much. I'm telling you, God didn't bless us so much. Thank you, Lord. Yes, I will, Jesus. Thank you, Lord. Right now, if you have any kind of a growth on your body, any kind of a growth in your body, and you don't want it on there, get up out of your seat, come and stand right here in front of me. Real quick. Real quick. Just get as close to me as you can. Let them all get in the huddle. Get close to me as they can. Not in a line. Bring them all, not in a line. Bring them up close to me, I said. A huddle, huddle.
5: Can I come?
2: Sure. Get as close to me as you can. Blessed be the name of Jesus forevermore. Thank you, Lord. Thank you, Lord. Thank you, Lord. Thank you, Lord. Now the start of getting God to perform a miracle for you, and the start on the road to victory, is being sick and tired of what the devil's doing to you. As long as you lack something, God won't do anything about it. But if you're sick and tired of it, I'm going to do exactly what God told me to do for my daughter. I represent him this morning, bringing his word to you this morning. I'm going to do what he told me to do, and I'm going to do it in your behalf. And it'll work in part in your behalf, and you believe like I did, and thank the Lord like I told you to. They'll disappear, blessed be God, forever. I'm going to curse the roots of that growth on your body. I'm going to curse the roots of it in Jesus' name. Now I'm going to command the roots to die and disappear. But I say, you're not my child. In my own house with my own child, my faith can carry her. But with you, you're my brothers and sisters. You know what I mean? My faith will work part for you, but your faith can get it to work in full. You see what I mean? You understand that? So I want you also to curse the roots of them in Jesus' name. And you talk to them and you tell them, you can't stay on my body. No, no, no, you're not going to. Girls, I'm talking to you. You're not going to stay on my body. Curse the roots of them in Jesus' name and command the roots to die. See, anything can live as long as it's got roots. The Lord told me, he says, if you'll curse the roots of those growths, curse the roots of them, and you command in my name for the roots to die. Die. He said, the roots will die and their growth. Now listen to me. He said, the roots will die and their growth will disappear if you will believe and not doubt. Don't look at the growth a month from now and start doubting God. You're not going to get anything. Don't doubt God. Some of your growth may disappear today. Some of them may take 6 months. Fred Price's growth, it took 8 months. Fred's. Now you've heard Fred on TV, hadn't you? He knows what faith is. And he refused to doubt God. And he did that, it took him 8 months. In the eighth month, I believe it was, one day. Took his shower, gone. Just disappeared.
6: Crazy.
2: In the eighth month. Me or any other minister cannot stand up here and tell you that you'll get the manifestation today, or you'll get it next week, or you'll get it a year from now. But I wouldn't tell you couldn't get it today. Some of you probably get it today. And you may get it a week from now. I'm just telling you to build up your faith and not let you down. With the growth that come on Fred Price's body, it took him in the eighth month, and he got his manifestation. You understand? It took me about 40 days and 40 nights. But you have to understand, I thanked the Lord thousands of times. And I got over into the joy realm. You know what it means? The joy of the Lord is your strength. I got so joyful with it, I could look at those growths of my daughter's body and laugh at them. Because they thought they was going to stay on there. I said, oh no, you're a sick old Satan. You ain't going to stay on there. No. But see, when you thank the Lord, you build your own faith up. Faith cometh by hearing, and hearing by the word of God. When you hear yourself say, I thank you, Jesus, for removing the growth from my body, every time you say it, you build your faith a little bit more, a little bit more, a little bit more, a little bit more. And finally, after a few thousand times, it becomes a joyful thing to you. You get to believe in it yourself. Blessed be the name of the Lord forever. Now, congregation, stretch your hand up here, please, congregation, to these people. Everybody right here, just raise your right hand. And say, thank you, Jesus.
6: Thank you, Jesus.
2: I confess you're my miracle worker.
6: Thank you, Lord, for my miracle.
2: Thank you, Lord, for removing the gross
6: from my body.
2: Say, Heavenly Father,
6: I'm
2: going to obey the Lord Jesus Christ.
6: Jesus said to me,
2: whatever I asked you in His name,
6: you'd give it to me.
2: So, Heavenly Father,
6: in Jesus' name,
2: I curse the roots
6: to every growth
2: on my body.
6: In Jesus' name,
2: I command the roots
6: to
2: die.
6: And
2: I command the growth
6: to disappear.
2: Get off of my body.
6: In Jesus' name.
2: Satan, my body don't belong to you.
6: God made my body.
2: I give my life to Him.
6: Because I
2: want to
6: go to heaven
2: and be with Jesus
6: for all eternity.
2: You don't have no right, Satan,
6: to put growths
2: on my body.
6: I bind you
2: in Jesus' name
6: and
2: command you
6: take your hand off of my body.
2: I confess my body belongs to God.
6: And I want to thank you, Jesus,
2: for setting my body free
6: from all growths.
2: No growths
6: can live on my body
2: because I have cursed the roots of them
6: in Jesus' name.
2: And the growth is dying now.
6: The roots are dying now.
2: It has no choice
6: because I'm not giving it any choice.
2: Growth, I'm talking to you.
6: Remove yourself
2: from my body.
6: In Jesus' name.
2: Thank you, Lord.
6: Because you're my miracle worker.
2: Now raise your hands and say, thank you, Jesus,
6: for removing all the growth from my body.
2: Thank you, Lord, for removing all the growth from my body.
6: Thank you, Lord, for removing all the growth from my body.
2: Thank you, Lord, for removing all the growth from my body in Jesus' name.
6: Thank you, Lord, for removing all the growth from my body
2: in the name of the Lord Jesus Christ of Nazareth.
6: Thank you, Lord, for removing the growth from my body.
2: Thank you, Lord, for removing all the growth from my body in Jesus' name.
6: Jesus, you are my miracle worker.
2: Jesus, you are my miracle worker.
6: Thank you, Lord, for removing the growth from my body in Jesus' name.
2: Thank you, Lord. Thank you, Lord. Thank you, Lord.
6: Thank you, Lord, for removing the growth from my body in Jesus' name.
2: Thank you, Lord.
6: Everybody say, I believe in my heart
2: and confess with my mouth
6: that my body
2: is free
6: from all growths.
2: Thank you, Jesus.
6: Thank you, Jesus. for removing all growth from my body. Jesus,
7: you are my own personal miracle worker.
6: Thank you, Lord,
7: for giving me a miracle.
6: Thank you, Lord, for removing the growth from my body.
7: Jesus, you are my miracle worker.
6: Thank you, Jesus, for removing the growth from my body. Now look at me. Just don't get tired thanking you. Now listen to me closely. Tired faith gets nothing from heaven. If your faith starts getting tired, rest it. Rest it. Stay calm for a while. Rest it. Rest your mind, rest your spirit. But don't waver. Start up again. Thank you, Lord, for moving the growth from my body in Jesus' name. You understand? You believe you got it? All right, you may be seated. Thank you, Lord. Oh, blessed be the name of the Lord. Does anybody say Jesus is truth? And the devil is a liar. Blessed be the name of the Lord forevermore. Thank you, Jesus. Thank you, Lord. Thank you, Lord. Thank you, Lord. As the pastor comes, let's raise our hands and give Jesus all the glory. And thank him. And thank him for his word this morning. Thank him for his word. Thank him for his word. Turn with me, please, to Matthew chapter 21, verse 22.

This would deliver you from all your whys and buts and ifs and maybes and I hope so and wonderings if you'll let it. Because my daughter one time, she probably about 12, I imagine. She's about 11 or 12 years old. She began to get little growths on her. And I took her to Dr. Lowe. She wanted me to take her and have them taken off, so because they were getting pretty good size and ugly. There's about, I don't know, 6 or 8 of them, I guess, 10 or whatever. And Dr. Lowe, he came in my restaurant and ate a lot there in Cleveland, Tennessee, and he was the best surgeon in town. He was had been trained and went to school at John Hopkins School and at medical school in Baltimore, Maryland, which was one of the top medical schools in America. Maybe the top. If it's not, it's one of the best. And he was a good surgeon, so I took her over to his office, and he froze them and deadened them and so forth, you know, in her hands and cut them off. In a few months, they began to come back again. And so I was growing in the Lord a little bit. And so I just started praying. I prayed. The longer I prayed, the bigger they got. The longer I prayed, more of their cousins come to see them. After I prayed for about a year or so, you know, she had 42 growths on her. She's trying to get me to take her back to Dr. Lowe again, let him cut them off, and I wouldn't do it. I was believing the Lord to do it. You know how we are? Well, I'm believing God.

0: So, well, I believe the Lord is going to baptize me in the Holy Spirit someday. No, he's not either. But I believe the Lord's going to heal me, you know, in his own time. Oh, brother. I believe the Lord is going to heal me. No, I can tell you now, he's not going to heal you. As long as you talk like that, he's not going to heal you. You are going to die before your time if you have a deadly disease like cancer, that type of thing, you know. And there's no use in you going to pray, well, I'm praying for them. We're just believing that God's going to heal them. Well, he's not going to. He's not going to. I believe the Lord is going to heal me. He's putting it off in the future. You're wondering, see. See, faith don't wonder. Faith is totally victory. Amen. Blessed be God forever.
1: Amen.
0: But you have to believe. Thank you, Lord. And so I prayed. I just, you know, stubborn. I just had a stubborn spirit, you know, and I just would not take her to the doctor. And I just going to believe God. Bless God forever. I'm going to believe God to remove these growths from her. Now they're all over her legs and knees and all over her arms and all over her hands and stuff, you know. And I just kept on praying. Well, I mean, you know, 5 years goes by. Now she's in high school. Now she's dating Bobby. I said, boy, she's married to you now. She's dating Bobby. And he was a grade or two in front of her. She had the ugliest hands I've ever seen on a child. I mean, the knots were splitting open, bleeding, and everything else, you know. And you can't believe how ugly her hands were. And she started begging me, you know. Take me to Dr. Lowe, Daddy. I get embarrassed. You know, Daddy, my hands sometimes, and I get embarrassed. I'm holding my hands. Look at how ugly my hands are. You can imagine how that feels to him. I says, well, Zona, I'm believing the Lord. Well, I thought I was. Well, she let me know, you know, I know, Daddy, you're trying to, but I just want to inform you it's not working. You tell your child you believe in the Lord for 5 years for the same thing, they begin to wonder if you if you can get God to do anything or not. Now, always remember this. I mean, I kind of startled, you know, the Maybe Center the other night. I was speaking to him, you know, Billy Joe and his church there. He has several thousand people. And so, I told him, I said, you know why God won't heal you? He said, no, I don't know. I said, because you don't know how to get him to do it. Now think about that. The Lord says he'll do anything for you. God says anything he's got is yours. You've inherited when you accepted the Lord Jesus Christ as your personal Savior. You inherited heaven and all of its blessings. Your name is written in heaven. But when you get born again by the Spirit of God, you know, and you get over into just a regular coal-like type denominational church, well, they don't teach what you per se miracles or healing or that type of thing, you know. They don't emphasize that. It's hard for you to ever believe that. And because you're a human being and you're living here in Ohio, and you're born in a certain county here in Ohio, and a certain county seat where you was born, and when you're born, then your name is written on the record books down the courthouse, you being born in that county. And of course, you're a citizen of the United States and all the laws that passed in Washington, D.C. And the Ohio laws, you have to abide by them, but you have benefits, certain type of benefits, from the national laws passed in Washington, D.C. And then you have, passed by the governor here in the states, you have certain state laws that you have to go by and so forth, you know, and you're living here in a natural world and where there's, you know, you have good days and bad days.

0: days and you have this and that, and some people get swelled and some don't, and some go to the hospital and some dies and some don't, and so you're kind of living in a limbo world, a world of wondering, you know, in the natural world you live in. But when you accept the Lord Jesus Christ as your personal Savior, and God writes your name in heaven, now you become a citizen of two worlds. Not one, two. Now, to get along in Ohio and get along in the United States, you've still got to go by their laws that they made. If you're going to live in this state, you've got to go by the laws. If you don't, you're going to get in trouble. You'll eventually get in trouble if you don't go by the laws. Always be teachable by the state of Ohio, by America, by the United States laws. Be teachable. But if you're going to enjoy your name, now your name, you've accepted Jesus as your Savior, and now your name is written in heaven. Now here, this world is kind of flaky. You know what I mean? You're living in a world with demons roaming through the air, millions of them roaming through the air, trying to destroy human beings, trying to talk you out of everything. You're living in a world of goofy people. I don't mean, not you, but and your unsaved relatives, they are, they're goofy. I'm sure you're like me, you have some goofy friends. And so they don't know what's going on. And most of those goofy friends, they have no earthly idea why you're here this morning. They can't believe you'd come here at 10 o'clock this morning. Not of a morning. Sunday don't seem too awful bad to them. But going to services every morning and every night for a week, that's like a foreign language to them. They can't figure that out at all. Well, Jesus said, you get a little taste of me and you want more of me. And Jesus said, you can't ever taste of me and be satisfied with anything else. You ever really taste of the Lord and the lifestyle He has for you and His love and His blessings, and then you lose Him by going off into sin, you'll never be satisfied. You'll be like a fish out of water. Never be satisfied. But now that you're born again and your name is written in heaven, now you're a citizen of another world where there is no defeat and no sickness and no fusses and no fighting and no demons and no poverty. Amen. And your name is just lying up there in a book. What are you going to do about it? Your whole life is made up of a whole group of choices. I can't choose for you. You have to choose what you're going to do about it. And if you can learn from somebody what to do about something, and you can believe it, you got scripture for it, then you can make that choice. See, God works for you and blesses you according to your choices. What do you choose Jesus to be for you? What does heaven have that you'd like to have now? Well, I'm not exactly the most educated man in the world, but I'm not exactly an idiot. I got sense enough to read. And I read the first chapter of the book of Mark. And I read where the man with the leprosy was hunting for the Lord Jesus Christ and found him and said, I know you can heal me if you will. And reached out, and Jesus says, well, I will, and reached out and touched him. And his leprosy disappeared, and his whole body was cleansed, the Bible said, immediately.
1: Amen.
0: Well, that's a long, long ways from the church services I was raised in. Shouldn't be. But it was. Our version of Jesus in the church services was a far, far distance from Matthew's version or Mark's version. But I knew that Jesus could do it because I read that scripture. And he touched the man with the leprosy, and the Bible says immediately he was cleansed. That means all the leprosy and all that stuff on his face disappeared and new skin came upon him. Now, I got sense enough to read, and I knew that God could do it. I knew the Lord Jesus Christ could do it. But the problem with it was, how do I get him to do it for me? Well, he'll do it. There's no question about him doing it. He'll do exactly what the Bible says. And he'll do it for you, too. You don't have no respecter of persons. And get that stuff out of your mind that, well, the Lord might not want to make my deformed child normal. There's no such thing as that. He will make your deformed child normal. He will give your child eyesight. He will do anything for you and your children if you obey him and believe it. But you actually have to believe it. Amen. And you have to believe it by faith with no wavering. You know, I have a Bible college in Tennessee. They're registering Wednesday, Thursday, and Friday. Students are registering. We have like a, basically a private Bible college. We usually take 100 and some students. Every year we'll take like 100 and some students. We don't really push it that much. And I believe Wednesday we registered 100 and some students Wednesday. They'll register some yesterday, some today, and there'll be some more coming Monday. Classes start this coming Monday. And then I have a minister coming in Monday. We'll be teaching all week on the ministry of helps the first week. Now then I go in, and Patch is going to help me for 3 days. I go in Monday week, this coming Monday, and I have a seminar all week long for the new Bible school, new Bible class, and we invite the public all the time to my week-long seminars. And my first week I teach on the subject of prayer. I teach on prayer all week long. All week I teach on prayer. And usually by Tuesday night or Wednesday or Thursday, the Holy Ghost will hit that place like a bomb. That's the way it happens when you teach on one subject all the time, just for days, and you teach on it, you expound upon it, the Holy Spirit will start manifesting himself and give it to you because, see, the Holy Spirit and the Word agree. That's right. And every preacher in every church, they get to enjoy from God the kind of gospel they preach. If you're not getting the enjoy of stuff in the church you go to, maybe you ought to find another church. You can't get victory. If there's nobody in your church can tell you how to get victory, why don't you find somebody that can? Amen. Save you a lot of money. Amen. I mean, whoever told you that you have to go to some cold church that can't get you healed? Whoever told you that? And if your church can't get you healed, it's evident they don't know what they're doing. Or maybe they know what they're doing, you're not listening. A lot of times the preacher will preach good sermons and pray good prayers and teach good lessons, but you don't listen to him. And I'm convinced that some people is not going to listen. I don't care if you had 10 preachers preaching to them. They're going to do their own thing. But then some people just can't get fed the Word of God enough to believe it and get their faith built up, or they go to church to the point to believe it.
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So here is the good news, my friends. The good news. There is, therefore, now no condemnation, no punishment, no curse for all those who are in Christ Jesus. All your fears have been taken away. Instead, hope has been given. Because God, out of His great love, redeemed us on the cross. So now, my friends, no power of hell and no scheme of man

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So here is the good news, my friends. The good news. There is, therefore, now no condemnation, no punishment, no curse for all those who are in Christ Jesus. All your fears have been taken away. Instead, hope has been given. Because God, out of His great love, redeemed us on the cross. So now, my friends, no power of hell and no scheme of man

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1: Hello, my name is Joe Perosich. I want to talk to all you shortwave listeners out there today. As you know, you listen to this station, you realize it's a religious broadcasting station. And we want to talk to you about the gospel today. And, you know, since we've been on the air, obviously we've gotten many, many, many requests for QSL cards. But we would like to share with you why we do what we do here today. You know, we use the Bible for our source of information. We're obviously Christian, but I want to talk to you about what it is to be saved. What do you got to do to go to heaven? Like, I think we should all ask ourselves, how do I get to heaven? Because if you don't ask yourself, you'll just assume a lot of things. I've heard, I'm a good person. I'm Catholic. I'm Methodist. I attend church. But really, those are nice answers. They sound good, but really there's a couple of things that have to be cleared up before you do get into heaven. And I think you have to get lost before you get found. In other words, you have to know why you're not going and so why you can go. So when I go to the scriptures and I look at the original sin in Genesis with Adam and Eve, I find out that Adam had a commandment. God told him he can do anything, he can eat of all the trees he wants, but this one tree I don't want you to eat of. In other words, God wanted willing submission and willing obedience, but he was not going to make man do anything. He was going to give him the rules and let him decide. Thus, we see right there that you have to make your own decisions as to whether you go to heaven or you go to hell or you serve God or you don't. It's kind of like being married. You have to make a decision to love your wife. Everything in life is a decision. God gives us the answer, but he don't make us make the decision. So through a chain of commands there, you know, Adam listened to his wife and disobeyed God. And what he was told was before that, if you eat of this tree, you will surely die. So we all know that Adam lived a long time, but he did die. So death came by Adam, which means it came by one man. What was involved in that death? It was eternal death, because his body didn't die for a long time. But when he did die and leave, he was destined to be in hell because he disobeyed God. Now, God being as loving as he is, because Adam was God's son, and him being a righteous judge that he was, it's kind of like, this is going to sound extreme, but we all want justice. If somebody murdered one of your relatives, you would want the justice served on the person that committed the murder. It's just natural. Well, if the judge let them go, would you be upset? Yes, you would. Well, the righteous side of God demanded that Adam be punished, but the loving side of God promised him a savior to save him from his dilemma. So God, being righteous, had to punish Adam, but God, being loving and wanted to save his son, he promised him a redeemer in Genesis. He said that you will bruise his heel, but he will bruise your head. In other words, he's going to break the power of the devil. So all those years went by, and finally Jesus was born. Now Jesus said, I have come to serve and to save. He did not come to judge. He said, if I judged, I'm allowed, but I'm not going to. I'm going to give my life for your life. In other words, you're going to be in a courtroom someday, and the gavel is going to come down and say guilty, and I'm going to say, punish me, don't punish him. So God wanted to give Adam a way out of his punishment. So he sent Jesus to the earth because he loved us so much that an innocent man who had never sinned had to take the punishment for all the guilty ones. And that would be us and all the men that were born in the flesh. So God had two things. He was righteous and he was merciful. And when you deal with God, that's why when you repent, God just receives it that you're sorry. And he accepts that you're sorry for your sins and he gives you eternal life. Now, if you notice, none of that is based on how good you are, how many times you attended church, how many good deeds you have done, how many kind things you have done. Because we all know, if we're honest with ourselves, we have all done something wrong in this world. We have offended somebody. We've sinned against somebody. We may have lied. We may have committed adultery. We may have slept with people. We might have stolen money. Sometimes we might have just let bad things happen and never did anything about it. Even when you're a parent, you know, you're not a perfect parent and you make mistakes. We have all done things wrong. The Bible says all men have sinned and come short of the glory of God. All men have sinned and come short of the glory of God. So we can see that we are literally deserve punishment for something in our lifetime. And see, that requires humility. That is saying, yes, I'm acknowledging that I'm not perfect. I'm acknowledging that I've done stuff wrong. But in doing so, you also are acknowledging that you can't save yourself. That is why God sent his Son from heaven. That's why his death was so brutal on the cross. He was whipped with a whip that had hooks on it. His flesh was pulled off of him. He was punished like he was a sinner, yet he never did anything wrong. An innocent man died so all of us guilty ones wouldn't have to. That is how we get out of here. That is how we get out of here alive and get to go to heaven. Now you think, why does that have to be that way? I was a good person. Well, what about the person who was born in extremely bad circumstances? I realize this is an international broadcast that I am making. So I am sure there are people listening to me that have had great injustice against their lives. They have a reason to be angry. They could say, I'm this way because of this or that. And I'm not trying to diminish that your injustice wasn't that great. But I also know that God wants us to, because we are forgiven, he wants us to forgive others. So if there's any resentment in you, see, that would be one of the reasons that you would either get sick or possibly die early or may not even get to go to heaven, because you have to come to God with all the things that you feel like you've been violated by. And there's plenty of ways to be violated in this world now. I truly believe we're getting close to the return of Jesus. That is why I'm doing this broadcast. Well, God has really, truly got our ministry on a mandate to preach the gospel to as many people as we can to get as many people out of here alive as possible. God wants to save people, and he doesn't want to send people to hell at all. That is not what he wanted to do. That is why he sent his Son. And that is what this station and this broadcast is all about. So today, if you are feeling like you are one of those people that still has bitterness, resentment, or unconfessed sins of adultery, fornication, drunkenness, selfishness, anything, forgiveness is right there. God is wanting you to come into the kingdom of God. But you will have to admit, I have sinned, and I understand now that Jesus died for my sins. He took the punishment that I should get. And now if you're able or willing to make that decision today, it has to be sincere. You have to mean it. You don't have to worry about what's going to happen afterwards, because to be honest with you, the born-again experience means you're going to have a nature change. On the inside of you, you will probably, over time, not want to do any of the things that you used to do. You won't want to do those sins. You'll want to please your Father God, who sent his Son into the earth to save you. He sent his Son to take the punishment for you. Now, if these truths are acceptable for you today, I would like you to pray with me. because I have some things after this prayer that I want to tell you as well. So I'm going to pray, and I would like you to pray after me, even on this shortwave station, what I call the sinner's prayer. And I'm going to pray right now, and if that is you, I would like you to follow me. Father, I come in the name of Jesus. I admit that I have sinned against you and against people. And right now, I repent and ask forgiveness for all the sins I have ever committed. God, I thank you for providing a way out of this planet alive. I acknowledge that this life is short and that it is temporary. But God, you are trying to save me eternally. And I accept the fact that if I repent now and accept Jesus as my Savior, I'm going to live forever in heaven with you. Father, I thank you that you wrote the Bible that I might have something to read so I could navigate and understand how to live this life as a Christian. I thank you that you didn't leave us alone. You gave us your word, and you're going to give us the Holy Spirit to lead us and guide us into all truth and show us things to come. And Lord Jesus, we receive you right now as the man, the God who became man, an innocent man who took all the punishment that we were reserved to get, and we receive it now in Jesus' name. Now, if you have prayed that prayer with me, I want to encourage you to read the book of John in your Bible, Matthew, Mark, Luke, John. That's the John I'm talking about. And I would read it repetitiously because it's where you become a son. Because the Bible says, to as many as received him, to them he gave power to become the sons of God, even to them that believe on his name. You have literally been adopted today if you prayed that prayer. You became God's responsibility. Like a newborn babe, God wants to feed you so you become strong. He wants you to know you are loved. And remember, he took you just like you are. You did not have to perform. You did not have to be perfect. You did not have to know everything. All you needed to know was you needed a Savior, and you accepted that. Now your growth will become your responsibility, but he will be willing to teach you. God loves you, and it is a privilege to even get to say these things to you. Because, see, I was a sinner too, and I got saved, and I had a nature change. And over time, I really wanted to serve God. And this is one of the ways I am serving him, is by sharing the gospel. The gospel means good news with you out there listening by shortwave. I want you to know you are loved and you are appreciated. And we will continue to pray for you. We have intercessors that pray over these broadcasts. And I thank God for you. I really expect to see you in heaven. And if you want to write us here, you can write us manually. You can, and if you have internet available, you can get on the internet under hoperadio.net and fill out a form that says you heard this. And we will communicate with you in one way or another and help you nurture your new salvation. And you are loved and appreciated. And you can even email us questions if you want to. But I encourage you to find a local church that teaches biblically. And I will pray for you now to find a church. Father, I thank you. You find a home for these people so they can be nurtured and grow. We are, in Jesus' name, amen and amen. We'll talk to you on the next broadcast.
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Praise the Lord. I'm Pastor Ronnie Lee Patrick, founding pastor of New Beginnings Church in World Outreach, located in Warsaw, Indiana. 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And we would love to be able to pray for you. 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I want to invite everybody. We have it's entitled The Greatest Visitation Tour with the Dean family that is going to be here October 1st on a Thursday at 6:30 p.m. They are a Southern Gospel group, and if you want to check them out, go to YouTube and just look up the song. 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It's a beautiful song that I love, and but we would invite you to come and just enjoy a time of ministering with the Dean family. Again, our church is located at 741 East Winona Avenue here in Warsaw, Indiana. 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We have a casual Bible study at 6:30 p.m. every Wednesday. Now, I'm going to be doing a second part of What is Ahead. And we started this series 3 weeks ago, I believe it was. And then because of some things, I had to run a couple reruns. But we want to pick back up today. What is coming upon this earth? What is ahead of the world? What is ahead of the church? What is ahead for each person? Now, last week, or 3 weeks ago for us, we looked at two things. One is going on now, and will continue. The first thing we looked at was the great deception, the preaching of another Jesus. And again, this is going on now. And if that goes on, that means you're receiving another spirit, which means you're receiving another gospel. A saying that I've always said, and I have no idea whether God gave me this or I got it from somebody, I don't know. But if you have Jesus wrong, it doesn't matter what else you have right, because you're not going to make heaven your home. Another spirit is one other than the Holy Spirit. It will be from the powers of darkness. Any gospel that does not line up 100% with the gospel of the Bible is from the powers of darkness. Secondly, we looked at the catching away of the church, the rapture. The Bible tells us of the protection of Israel in Revelations chapter 12 during the last 3.5 years, but not the protection of the church. Why? Because the church, the body of Christ, isn't on the earth like Israel is. The job of the church is to teach and preach the words of Jesus Christ to this lost world. For how long? As long as it is on the earth. Now, who does this during the 7 years of tribulation? 144,000 Jewish men, the two witnesses, and three angels. Now, again, the question I asked is, why is God using angels to preach his everlasting gospel and warn the people not to take the mark of the beast? Again,
The church, the body of Christ, isn't here on earth to do it. So that brings us to today. The third thing we want to look at, the tribulation period. Now, the word tribulation means a great misery or distress or the cause of it. Tribulation in the Greek is afflictions, the time of Jacob's trouble. Jeremiah chapter 30, verse 4 says, "And these are the words that the Lord spoke concerning Israel and concerning Judah. For thus says the Lord, we have heard a voice of trembling, of fear, and not of peace. Ask you now and see whether a man does travail with child. Wherefore do I see every man with his hands on his loins as a woman in travail, and all faces are turned into paleness. Alas, for that day is great, so that none is like it. It is even the time of Jacob's trouble, but he shall be saved out of it." Daniel chapter 9, verse 27 says, "And he," speaking of the Antichrist, "shall confirm the covenant with many for 1 week." This is a 7-year period. "And in the midst," or at the middle of the 7 years of the week, be 3.5 years, "he shall cause the sacrifice and oblation to cease, and for the overspreading of abomination. He shall make his hit desolate even until the consummation, and that determined shall be poured upon the desolate." Now, this 7-year period is called the tribulation period, the last 7 years before the return of Jesus Christ. The last 3.5 years of this 7-year period is what called Jacob's trouble or the great tribulation. Daniel chapter 9, verse 24 tells us, 70 weeks are determined upon your people and upon your holy city to finish the transgression and to make an end of sins and to make reconciliation for iniquity and to bring in everlasting righteousness and to seal up the vision and prophecy and to anoint the most holy. Now, weeks in the Hebrew here is a week of years, not days. So 70 weeks are 70 times 7, or 490 years. Now, these 7 weeks are broken down into 3 time periods. 7 weeks, or 49 years, began when the Jews returned to rebuild Jerusalem. 62 weeks, or 434 years, was for the completion of building Jerusalem to the death of Jesus Christ. Thirdly, the 1 week, or 7 years, these 7 years start with the covenant of the Antichrist. It ends with the return of Jesus to set up his kingdom. But there's a gap of time from when Jesus is crucified until he returns. How long is this gap? We don't know. It is what we're in right now. It's been going on for over 2,000 years. But when the church, the body of Christ, is removed, this time will end and the last week or the tribulation period will start. St. Matthew chapter 24, verses 3 through 13. "And as he," speaking of Jesus, "sat upon the Mount of Olives, the disciples came unto him privately, saying, tell us, when shall these things be? And what shall be the sign of your coming and of the end of the world? Jesus answered and said unto them, take heed that no man deceive you. For many shall come in my name, saying, I am the Christ, and shall deceive many. And you shall hear of wars and rumors of wars. See that ye be not troubled, for all these things must come to pass, but the end is not yet. For nation shall rise against nation, and kingdom against kingdom. And there shall be famines and pestilence and earthquakes in divers places. And these are the beginning of sorrows. Then shall they deliver you up to be afflicted, and shall kill you, and you shall be hated of all nations for my name's sake." Now again, during this last week, the last 7 years of tribulation,
things are going to get a lot worse. We're going to have greater deceptions. We're going to have greater famines. We're going to have greater pestilence. We're going to have greater and more numerous earthquakes. Antisemitism is going to increase. Hatred is going to increase. Betrayals are going to increase. Lawlessness is going to abound. And the increase of satanic powers are going to increase. We pick back up with verse 10. And then shall many be offended, and shall betray one another, and shall hate one another. And many false prophets shall rise and shall deceive many. And because iniquity shall abound, the love of many shall wax cold. But he that shall endure until the end, the same shall be saved. And this gospel of the kingdom shall be preached in all the world for a witness unto all nations. And then shall the end come. When will the gospel of the kingdom be preached to the world? When will it be finished? Not before the rapture, like so many teach. Not before the rapture of the church, but before the return of Jesus Christ to set up his kingdom. Again, during the tribulation period, this will become the job of the 144,000 Jewish men. It will be the job of the two witnesses. And it will be the job of the angels. You can read that in Revelation chapter 14, verses 6 through 10. We want to go to Exodus chapter 32, verses 7 through 10 concerning Moses. And the Lord said unto Moses, go get you down. He was on top of the mountain, speaking with God. For your people, which you brought out of the land of Egypt, have corrupted themselves. God was so upset with Israel, he didn't call them his people, but he called them Moses' people. Your people, which you brought out of the land of Egypt, have corrupted themselves. Verse 8 says, they have turned aside quickly out of the way which I commanded them. They have made them a molten calf and have worshipped it and have sacrificed thereunto and said, these be our your gods, O Israel, which have brought you up out of the land of Egypt. In less than 40 days, the people turned from God to worshiping other gods. And Aaron was like so many preachers today. Now this is going to be hard. But again, Aaron was like so many preachers today. No backbone. Only giving the people what they want. Not what is needed. You know, I love to preach about heaven. I love to preach about God's love. But I got to preach about hell. I got to preach the fact that there's more people going to hell than's going to heaven. We live in a society when we want to put everybody in heaven. It doesn't matter their lifestyle. Because they said a prayer when they were 5 or 6 or 7 or 8, we want to put them in heaven. But that's not what the Word of God says. And I know it's not comfortable to hear about hell. I know it's not comfortable to hear of the wicked things that people are doing within the church. But any preacher that's got a backbone is going to preach the fullness of the gospel of Jesus Christ.

who's speaking? God is. Who's he speaking to? He's speaking to Moses. Let me alone, that my wrath may wax hot against them, and that I may consume them, and I will make of you a great nation. Now, Moses interceded for Israel. The first of four times God was going to destroy them because they turned away from him. Now, again, Moses didn't have anything to lose. He said, God told him, said, I'll make of you a great nation. You know, he was going to raise up another nation after he destroyed Israel. But Moses wasn't concerned about himself. He wasn't concerned about, well, I'm the leader. You know, he was concerned about the people of Israel. And that's what pastors should be today. That's what ministers of the gospel should be today. They should be more concerned about the people than for themselves. Exodus chapter 32, verse 14 says, and the Lord repented. That didn't mean because he had sinned. It means he changed his mind of the evil which he thought to do unto his people. Again, here God's wrath was stopped. Now, during this tribulation period, it won't be. It will be poured out on the seed of the beast and upon this world. I want to say that again. During the tribulation period, God's anger, his wrath, is not going to be stopped. It's going to be poured out. It's going to do what the Word of God says it is going to do. It's going to be poured out upon the seed of the beast and on this world. Folks, we have a choice. We can lean upon the everlasting Lord and Savior Jesus Christ. We can put our faith and trust in his word, because his word is true. It will endure all time. God's word never changes. He's the same today that he was yesterday. He's the same today that he will be throughout eternity. God does not change. His word does not change. But what changes is the people. Never God. God's still the Savior through the cross of his Son, Jesus Christ. He's still the deliverer. He's still the healer. He's still the one that bestows blessings upon his children. He is an all-consuming God. You can't get away from his love. And today, we don't understand God's love. God's love isn't that you can do anything you want to do. Because, folks, we got to die to self. If self is still in control, you're in trouble. Unless we die to self, we're not going to make heaven our home. We got to understand. God loves everyone that's in hell today. I personally believe God

0: God still loves Satan. I believe he still loves all the third of the fallen angels. Why? He created them for himself. You can't get away from his love. He loves you, but that doesn't mean you won't go to hell. It doesn't mean I won't go to hell. The only thing that keeps me out of hell is my faith and trust in Jesus Christ and the finished works of the cross. Not in myself. I'm a frail human being. If my flesh is in control, my flesh wants to sin because my sin nature has been allowed to raise up. If it sins unto death that is not repented of, I will spend eternity in hell and so will you. You can't live a life for yourself. We've got to live a life under the direction of the Spirit of God that pleases God. That means if we fail, if we sin, and we all have and come short of the glory of God, it means that the Holy Spirit that lives and dwells inside of us will convict our hearts. Then we have a choice. We either repent and turn from our wicked ways, or we don't. And that sin remains there. And if it's a sin unto death and you die without it being put under the blood of Jesus Christ, you are going to go straight to hell. I know people don't like to hear this. Folks, I don't like to hear it. I wish there was no hell. But see, the Bible is 100% correct. Jesus talked about that place more than he talked about heaven. Why? There's more people going there that's going to heaven. There's many, even in the church world, that's on that wide path leading to hell. Oh, they go to church every Sunday. They put their tithes in the offering plate. You know, they stand up and sing, or they sit and sing. But yet they have no relationship with Jesus Christ. Oh, they know of Jesus, but they don't know Jesus. They've never repented. They've never become born again. That Jesus out of his own mouth said, that you must be born again to be saved. Are you born again? If you say, well, I don't know, Pastor, it's because you're not. When you get born again, you know it. Why? There's a change. The old man dies. There's a new man resurrected. Oh, the sin nature doesn't die, but it is put under subjection to the Holy Spirit, which is under subjection to your spirit is under subjection to the Holy Spirit. That's why if we don't die to self, or we let self come back alive again, our sin nature is right there. I believe probably what I'm looking for more than anything. And I believe I'm going in the rapture of the church. I believe that since the day I got saved back in 1983. But that doesn't mean I can't go by the way of the grave. But see, I know one thing. When this corruptible puts on incorruption, the sin nature is destroyed. It's not until that time. That's why Paul said, I crucify my flesh daily. He didn't say the pastor did it. He didn't say the wife did it. He didn't say the husband did it. He said, I did it. How often? Daily. Why? Your flesh is wanting to come back alive, My flesh is wanting to come back alive daily. I've got to keep it under subjection to the Spirit of God. Next week, we're going to look at what is coming on this earth during this time period of the tribulation. But right now, I want to talk to those that you may say, Pastor, I've never accepted Jesus Christ as my Lord and Savior. You may say, Pastor, I once served the Lord, but I got hurt, things happened, and I walked away. And understand, God never leaves us. He never forsakes us. But he's given us a free will, and if we choose to walk away, he'll let us. Now, he'll do everything he can through the Holy Spirit to stop us. Stop sign after stop sign after stop sign. But if we desire to walk away, he'll let us walk away. I'm going to ask you to say a prayer with me, and I want you to know up front, folks, this prayer don't save you. I wish it did. I wish I could save you, but I can't. But I do know one thing. If you'll say this prayer and you mean it from your heart, and that's the key. If you mean it from your heart, you will become a born-again child of God. That means if you breathe your last breath today, you're heaven-bound. Would you pray with me? Say, God, I come to you in the name of thy son, Jesus. I come to you a sinner in need of a Savior. God, right now, I repent of my sins. I ask you to forgive me of them. I ask you to wash them with the blood of your son Jesus into the depths of the sea, never, ever to be remembered no more. Jesus, right now, I ask you to come into my heart through the presence of the Holy Spirit to be my Lord and Savior. I pray this in Jesus' name. Amen and amen. If you said that prayer and you meant it from your heart, right now, you're a born-again child of God, and heaven lays out in front of you. Write me and let me know in Jesus' name. Amen.
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So here is the good news, my friends. The good news. There is, therefore, now no condemnation, no punishment, no curse for all those who are in Christ Jesus. All your fears have been taken away. Instead, hope has been given. Because God, out of His great love, redeemed us on the cross. So now, my friends, no power of hell and no scheme of man

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19:105. It says, your word is a lamp unto my feet and a light unto my path. We have God in us, and he is light, and therefore we are the light of the world. 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We march in the light of God. 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

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Hope Radio originates from Morgantown, West Virginia, USA, broadcasting from the island of Palau via shortwave station TAWH, proclaiming the good news of our risen Savior, Jesus Christ,

So here is the good news, my friends. The good news. There is, therefore, now no condemnation, no punishment, no curse for all those who are in Christ Jesus. All your fears have been taken away. Instead, hope has been given. Because God, out of His great love, redeemed us on the cross. So now, my friends, no power of hell and no scheme of man

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1: Do you know the only thing you're really trying to do is get yourself to catch up with your new position? Have you ever got a new job that you weren't qualified for and you got there and thought, my God, am I going to be able to do this? It's a lot like that. God placed you somewhere, and you spend your lifetime learning to live at that level. And if you don't understand that, you kind of get satisfied and you start doing what you want to do again. You start going to do whatever you do to be entertained, and you start doing all the things you like to do to make your flesh happy. But that's not chasing the position that God gave you. If you hired somebody and they did that, you'd have to fire them because you'd need somebody who would rise to the occasion of the position. But instead, God works with you trying to pull you up to heavenly places. He tries to pull you up. Jesus spent a lot of time trying to pull people up because, see, he wanted them to rise to the level of his provision. Most of us live extremely far below what Jesus has provided for us. I don't know what I want all the time, but I know I want whatever he has for me all the time. Like, I don't know what that means. Because, see, I'm okay one day at a time. Everything you see here was manifested, whether it's the churches and the ministry and the Ghana and all that. That was all one day at a time. That wasn't an event. That was a one day at a time and walking into something that was along the way. I didn't sit out, ask my wife, and I never sat up and said, I want to go to Ghana. Can't wait to go to Ghana. I never did that. I just walked into it. I walked into things one day at a time, sweet Jesus, right? It's all I'm asking for you. That's how they tell people to get out of addiction, is one day at a time. I tell you, you inherit your promises one day at a time. Abraham walked with God one day at a time. And he's the model for your faith. You're actually a child of Abraham. So you've got to do what Abraham did to get what Abraham had. And Abraham walked with God, and he was so sure he wanted God to take care of him that he said, don't give me that money. Don't give me that. I don't want that stuff. I don't want these slaves either. I don't want nothing. Lest you say you made me rich. One of the signs that you trust God is you can turn down things that are free. If you got to get everything that's free, you're not in trust. Because those are things that God sifts you with to see if you'll take them, if you're sold out to him or not. Uh-oh. See, you thought everything that was free was from God. And I would tell you the devil has some free stuff too. Siftings. Anyway, so it was blotted out, and he nailed what you did to the cross. When those nails went through his hands, your sins were getting nailed to his hand. Your sins were getting nailed to that cross. Ephesians chapter 2, verse 12. That in times past, you were without Christ, being aliens from the commonwealth of Israel, strangers from the covenants of promise, having no hope without God in the world. You realize that you were an alien and a stranger from the kingdom. You knew nothing about the kingdom. I didn't. I didn't know anything. I thought, you know, you raised with religion, you just know religion, but you don't know God, so you don't know God's ways. And God's ways aren't the same as religion. See, religion will let you be in charge, but a relationship makes him in charge. See, if you have religion, you can do all your duties religiously, but still do what you want independently. But that's not really how it works. My life is not independent. My life is dependent. It's not independent. Sometimes I want to do what I want to do. I'm not ashamed to tell you that. But then you do what you're supposed to do. You know what I'm talking about? You know, if you live for truth, you do that truth, and you get truth's results. I think that the Bible says a man's integrity shall guide him. Most of the time, we don't die enough to follow integrity. We follow our desires. It takes death to follow God. To have his life, you have to lose yours. You literally become a living servant. While your heart is pumping and blood is going to your organs, you say, God, you can have this body while it's living to do whatever you want to do. That's why the Bible calls you a living sacrifice. If you don't have any sacrifice in your life, this is strong today, but you realize if you don't have any sacrifice, you cannot possibly be serving God. Because it's all about sacrifice. He says, unless you take up your cross daily and follow me, you're not fit to be my disciple. Your Christianity must have a cross. A cross means death to what you want so God can get what he wants. And we try to have both. He said this a couple weeks ago, and by having both, instead of going up, we just brought the church, the world into the church so we'd feel comfortable. We brought the world's ways in here so we didn't have to change. So we became religious. See, God wants it all. Those of you who are afraid to tithe, don't worry. He don't just want your money. He wants it all. He doesn't just want your money. He wants everything. He wants everything you got. And he's willing to give you things after you give him your life. He said, no man left father, mother, brother, more that don't receive more in this life, 100-fold in this life. See, the way to obtain life here is to give him your life. And he gives you eternal life, and he gives you life on this planet. Now, just to touch that, if you're going to, I'm not in my notes, you need to know that. But if you're going to serve God, and you're going to try to live that life, I think you need help. I think you need the fivefold ministry, and I think you need a church. Yeah, I have to admit to you, I'm amazed. Not that we know, because we don't know everything. And you can ask people. I've said, I don't know. I don't know is an answer for me. I can say, don't intimidate me to say I don't know. I'm comfortable with that. I'm amazed at the independent decisions people make without counsel. I'm scared to make decisions without counsel. As I know that independence is my biggest enemy. Adam made an independent decision without God. Eve made an independent decision without talking to Adam. Adam made it without talking to God. I really believe that you should always ask whoever God has put in your life as an upline, because they're gifted to help you even if they don't know. It's a safety to keep you from shipwrecking your life. Many people, I remember we had one time, I was praying for these couples, they were all going to go in business together. And I looked at them all and I said, now, if this business goes belly up, you realize, if you don't understand this, you're going to be really offended, because you're going to think that you went broke listening to them, they're no good, I should have never listened to them and everything. I said, so since you guys kind of made all this decision, what do you say right now? You ask yourself if you still want to do this. They backed out, and the business did go belly up for the other two. Saved them a lot of money by heeding a little bit of counsel. You might save yourself from a lot of heartache by asking somebody before you make major decisions. Just because it presents itself doesn't mean it's necessarily the right thing to do. I'm telling you in the name of Jesus, some of the best deals are the deals I never made. I would say some of the best deals are the ones I never made. You understand what anybody been in business might understand what I just said. Some of the best deals are the deals I never made. The ones I didn't get into. because they would have cost me everything. See, if you keep trying to get it, you're going to lose it. What profit a man if he gained the whole world and lose his soul? You can't go after what you think is right all the time. You got to go after it the way God said to get it. That's where the safety is. And if you separate and make an independent decision, the unfortunate thing about that is it. Some of them are like Abraham. You end up with an Ishmael that you got to take care of for like 20 years. You don't live that long to burn 20 years trying to dig a debt out that you did when you were independent. How much life do you have? Life is so fast. If you live to be 120, it's still not enough for you to burn 20 because you made a bad decision. How many got 20? If you got 20 years to spare, give them to me. I want them. If you can burn 20, just give them to me. I'll take them. I'll stack a few on and... You know, I told Pastor Ray, I'm talking about I want to live at least 500 years because I got so many things I want to do that this isn't anywhere near enough. I need at least 500 because I would start all kind of businesses. I'd switch from this one to that one, ministries to that. I'd start so many things. I love starting things. I'm sure I could burn 500 years with visions. Unfortunately, you know I'm limited by time too. That's why I'm trying to get it into the next group. We want to empower the next people, right? Don't we? Aren't you trying to empower the next generation of people? Because we're all limited by time, no matter how long you live. The Bible says it's appointed unto every man once to die, and after that, the judgment. Which brings me to another part of my message. Now, you realize knowing that, I make decisions different than I would if I didn't think about the finality of life. Do you realize that's a reference point to make good decisions? The fact that you're going to die makes you a better decision maker if you can acknowledge it. If you pretend it's not there, you might make a lot of bad decisions. See, I love the black and whiteness of the concreteness of the word. The absolutes are the things that I tie off to make good decisions so I don't shipwreck. And when you deny the absolutes, you deny the power that comes with living close to the absolutes.
0: 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We pray that this anointed message has been a blessing to your life. In the book of John, chapter 14 and verse 6, God's word says that Jesus Christ is the way, the truth, and the life, and that no one comes unto God the Father in any other manner than through accepting, believing, and confessing that the shed blood of Jesus has cleansed them of their sins, and that He truly is the risen Savior and Lord of their life. 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
4: going to go quickly into the word here. I don't have a lot of time, but there's some things that I really believe that the Lord wants to speak. So if you have your Bible, Exodus chapter number 17. I'm going to read the scripture first, but verse number 8, Exodus 17, 8. Bible says, "Now Amalek came and fought with Israel at Rephidim. And Moses said to Joshua, 'Choose us some men and go out, fight with Amalek. Tomorrow I will stand on the top of the hill with the rod of God in my hand.' So Joshua did as Moses said to him and fought with Amalek. And Moses, Aaron, and Hur went up to the top of the hill. And so it was when Moses held up his hand that Israel prevailed, and when he let down his hand, Amalek prevailed. But Moses' hands became heavy. So they took a stone and put it under him, and he sat on it. And Aaron and Hur supported his hands, one on one side and the other on the other side. And his hands were steady until the going down of the sun. So Joshua defeated Amalek and his people with the edge of the sword." Amen. Isn't that a great story? It is. You know, I've been going through, and I'm one of those people that I do very little on social media. I look on Facebook. I like to look and not post much of anything. At least it gives me a hard time. But I'll look at a lot of things, and of course we do things with the church on there, and we look. You know, but one of the things that concerns me when I see social media is that many, many people that call themselves Christians or that want to be Christians or claim to be Christians, however you want to put those words, they get their information on God's character from social media. You know, because you can make almost anything sound good, make it into a little bit of a meme or something, and then attribute God's word to it. And it amazes me how many people will go, "Oh, I like that. Oh, I like that. Oh, that's great. That's wonderful." And it's not necessarily based in truth. That's why we're going through the word, right? It's always encouraging. I didn't get to see because I was in the front. How many of you are still going through the Bible? Right? That's excellent. You know, most Christians don't read the Bible. Isn't that amazing? I know most Christians don't read the Bible. And so it's important that we get the word of God in us so that we know what it says so we can get to know the author. Because we won't get to know him based on what other people say. We've got to get in there and know him ourselves. And so one of the things that has concerned me over time is you see a changing and a shifting in the body of Christ in that people have a mentality, and I see it all the time. It's a great meme, right? It says, "If God promised me that I would have it, there's nothing anyone can do to stop it." Bull hockey. Come on now. We're going to go a little bit deeper here this morning. We're bringing in members. I want to, you know, in Ezekiel, it talks about bringing the prophet, you know, they're going out there and they go ankle deep, yes, and they go knee deep and waist deep, and then it's over their head. We'll get into that. We haven't read Ezekiel yet. Wait till you get to that book. But we're going to go past our ankles here a little bit today. All right? We're going to go a little bit knee deep, and we're going to see what happens. All right? People always say, "I want deeper truth." Well, we'll see. The thing I find with deeper truth is it's not always fun. All right? Okay. So in this scripture, you really have three main keys, three main people. Okay? The first one's Moses. Right? The victory doesn't always go because of the promise. All right? But you had Moses. Now, who's Moses? Moses was God's appointed leader. Was Moses the leader because he was the best person? No. Was Moses the leader because he was perfect? Was Moses the leader for any other reason other than the fact that God said, "I pick you"? God chose Moses to lead the children of Israel. Now, if you go back in chapter number 17 to verses 3 and 4, just the story, really the first seven verses of that chapter, but verses 3 and 4, what you find is you had the children of Israel, they're out in the wilderness and they're not happy. Now, you would think they'd be happy because they're no longer slaves, but they're in there and they're thirsty. They wanted something to drink, and there was nothing to drink. And it says in verse number 3, "And the people thirsted there for water, and the people complained against Moses." Everybody wants to be the leader until somebody starts to complain about you. Right? It says the people complained against Moses. They didn't complain about God. They complained against Moses. Why is it you have brought us up out of Egypt to kill us and our children and our livestock with thirst? So Moses cried out to the Lord saying, "What shall I do with this people? They are almost ready to stone me." See, leadership really comes down to being willing to tell people some things and have them go places and do things that they don't like. I have a lot of people to tell me, "I want to be a pastor." And I always want to look at them and say, "No, you want to preach. You don't want a pastor." There's a big difference between those two things, right? Because a preacher, right, they used to have more itinerant preachers. You don't see it as much anymore. Those guys that would kind of come in and they'd, you know, blow up and blow out. They'd speak a word and they'd leave town. Right? But when you're pastoring, your job is completely different than that. When you're pastoring, your job is to lead the sheep to greener pastures. Right? It's to care for the sheep. It's to protect the sheep. Right? Not just to preach to them. And so when it talks about protecting the sheep, you know, some of the sheep from the scriptures that we just read in verses 3 and 4 didn't like Moses. But Moses still had to do his job. The reason I say knee deep is God wants us to be a people that begin to pick up what I like to refer to real Christianity. Not what we see on YouTube. Not what we see on TV. But real Christianity. You know, like when you lay your life down for one another and you love those that maybe don't treat you the best sometimes. See, real Christianity is not just being excited and jumping and having a show. And, you know, we were looking at doing some lights in here. We're still going to do some lights, you know, but we brought a company in that they specialize in churches. And we said, okay, come in, give us a bid on what you think just to do from here back. Not this, just to do from here back. And this company's very experienced at doing churches and doing all these kind of things. And so I said, look, just go ahead and figure it out. You see, they came and looked at the building and measured it and did all that kind of stuff. $50,000. I thought, good Lord, we're not Broadway. Right, but to me, what that is almost an image of that's kind of what's normal today. They do lots of churches, not just a couple. Right, that's their main industry. And I thought to myself, that's exactly what it is. We got to have the right shows. I mean, they had, I think it was 11 lights that cost like $1,300 each. Like, what does that light do? I've never seen that light before. And you're just doing this. I mean, you know, what are we going to do? We could put Aaron and Spotlight up there. And I don't know. I don't know what the lights do. It says in Luke chapter number 6, verse number 32, "But if you love those who love you, what credit is that for you? For even sinners love those who love them." See, when I talk about real Christianity, when I talk about going in a little bit deeper, the thing that God's been dealing with me on is why do you do what you do? And this is what the Lord's speaking to me right now. Why do you do it? And we have all kinds of reasons if you know, somebody would say within Christianity, within your life, why do you do what you do? We'd have all the different reasons that we fill in there. But what the Lord's been dealing with me a lot more on is, do you really do it for the reason that I said to do it? Or do you do it for the reason that you feel is right? And there's a gulf in between those two things, at least for me. And God's beginning to steer and turn some things to a place that is different. To a place to where you love people and love's not necessarily what some people think it is. You know, I was better at that at the old church. I haven't gotten used to these stairs yet. See, Moses had to make a decision. They were being attacked. And so Moses said, okay, Joshua, this is what I want you to do. I want you to go get some men. I found that interesting. He didn't say go get everybody. He said, I want you to go get some men. He left it up to Joshua to pick who he's going to get. But he said, I want you to get some men. And I want you to go down there in the valley down there. I want you to go down there and I want you to fight. And when you do, I'm going to stand up here and I'm going to hold up the rod. Now, what was that rod? Well, we know that it was the rod that he struck the water with. It was the rod. What that rod represented was the authority of God. And so what Moses was really saying is, I'm going to stand up on the mountain. You're going to go down there and you're going to fight. And I'm going to stand up on the mountain. I'm going to hold up the authority of God. See, authority is something that's been lost in the body of Christ that so many don't understand today, especially in the American church, because we say and we think that if we just were promised by God, no matter what we're doing, we're going to get it. And I watch Christians with the promise and the anointing and the calling of God and all those things on their lives, and I watch them year after year after year never progress because they're afraid of authority. Many times for good reason. Maybe they got burden ties. Maybe authority's been hard on them. I don't know what it is. But for whatever reason, they're afraid of authority. But see, God understands authority. And he said, Moses is in charge. And when Moses was in charge, he said, this is what I want you to do. And when they did it, they won the victory. They did the victory. See, Moses didn't ask anyone's opinion. He didn't say, Amalek's attacking. Let's take a poll. Should we fight or should we run? He didn't go along and say, okay, guys, this is my plan. We're going to do this and we're going to have a board meeting tonight to see if you all agree with it. Moses wasn't afraid to lead. And I think that's what made him such a powerful man. He was able to make decisions that were controversial. Now, I don't know about you guys, but I think if the plan was get some of the men, go down there and fight. You know, I'm thinking if I got 10,000 men, let's just bring them all. I mean, am I wrong in that? Doesn't that sound good? You know, maybe there are only 1,000 of them. Hey, let's just overwhelm them. But he made a decision for a reason because he understood the authority of God. When you stand under the authority of God, you're able to stand with power. You're able to stand with power. Okay? So we're going to drop down and talk about Joshua. Who was Joshua? Joshua was a young leader that was in training. He had a promise. He knew what God wanted him to do. He stood and knew exactly where God was taking him. It says in verse number 10, so Joshua did as Moses said to him and fought with Amalek. You want to know why Joshua ended up as the leader of Israel and ended up taking over when Moses died? Because of verses just like that. Because Joshua did as Moses said. There's a lot into that scripture. See, and the reason I'm saying knee deep, maybe it's more like waist deep, is because when you preach things like this in the American church, people go, I don't know. But see, Joshua had to understand that his leader was Moses, and when he did and obeyed what Moses was telling him to do, he was not learning. See, here's the key to authority. I don't want to get ahead of myself. Yeah, I do a little bit. Here's the key to authority. We talked about this morning. When you obey authority, you're not obeying a man or a woman. You're obeying God. Because God put Moses in charge, Joshua, by obeying what Moses said, he wasn't obeying Moses, he was obeying God.
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6: Great faith, begins with a full surrender of our life to Christ. 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Is He Lord over your hands, what you touch? Is He Lord over your feet, where you go? If Jesus is my Lord, then I'm saying, Lord, whatever you say, that's what I'm doing. I'm obeying you. I don't care what it is. You're Lord. There's nothing you can ask me to do that I'm not going to do. We're talking about having great faith here.
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6: Welcome to Prayer School. We're studying from the book of Ephesians, chapter 6, verses 10 through 18. We're talking about battle prayer, being a spiritual warrior. This passage of scripture is talking to us about spiritual warfare. So obviously the reality is that we must become spiritual warriors. There are three things in the book of Ephesians that really prepare us for victorious spiritual warfare. The outcome is what really matters. In this passage of scripture, in Ephesians chapter 6, verse 10 through 18, we see a triple emphasis on the word stand. It says here, put on the whole armor of God that you may be able to stand against the wiles of the devil. That's verse 11. Then down to verse 13, it says, therefore take up the whole armor of God that you may be able to stand in the evil, or withstand rather, in the evil day, and having done all to stand. And verse 14, stand therefore, having girded your loins with truth, having put on the breastplate of righteousness, and so on. The word stand means to remain erect. So what he's saying is, don't let the devil take you down. You know, they say in the mixed martial arts world, which is so prominent today, with many people learning various forms of self-defense and martial arts, that most fights end up on the ground. And so Paul is saying here, in this spiritual warfare, after we have subjugated our enemy, made the devil obey us, put him in his proper position of defeat, that there will be a counterattack. Okay, Satan doesn't just quit. He'll try to figure another way to steal, kill, and destroy, because that's his total motivation, is to steal, kill, and to destroy. So the Bible tells us here that the good news is that we can stand. We can remain erect. In other words, Satan's not going to take us to the ground with his counterattack. We have the possibility, the potential here to remain erect always. We're standing after the battle. I like that. Praise the Lord. And there are three things in the book of Ephesians that you need to focus on and get a real grip on in your life. The first one is positional truth. The next one is the power of the Holy Spirit. And the third one is the pieces of the armor. And I've mentioned that before, but if you want to take a note, as you read through the book of Ephesians, which you really need to do to become a fully equipped spiritual warrior, you need to understand the book of Ephesians. First of all, it talks about our position in Christ. We must know who we are in Christ and where we stand in the finished work of Christ. Positional truth. The church has been real good about teaching behavioral truth in the past. A lot of teaching from the law, from the Old Testament. And of course, we do still fulfill the law. We don't gain righteousness or right standing with God by keeping the law. We get right standing with God by faith. Christ becomes our righteousness. He completed the law. He met the requirements and demands of the law. Romans 10:4 says Christ is the end of the law for righteousness to all them that believe. That means he finished all that the law requires of a human being to be right with God. Christ did that. He lived a perfect, sinless life as a man, a human on earth, which he was. He was fully God and fully man. So Christ put an end to the demands of the law for a person to be right with God. He did that for us. So when we accept Christ, his righteousness is set to our account. In other words, God treats us as though we lived that sinless life. God imputes Christ's righteousness to you and I. He sets it to our account. And that's how we stand before God. Not because we've earned that right to stand there because we've kept all the law. Christ earned the right. to be there. He kept all the law. And so by faith, we accept Christ's righteousness on our behalf. He did that for us. Praise the Lord. We accept his standing with God. We accept his right to be in heaven as our own. That's what it means to receive the gift of righteousness. Isn't that wonderful? Praise the Lord. So what about the law then? Does that mean we don't need to keep the law? No, the Bible tells us that in Romans chapter 8, there's therefore now no condemnation to them that are in Christ Jesus, who walk not after the flesh, but after the Spirit. For what the law could not do, and that it was weak through the flesh, God sending his own Son in the likeness of sin and for sinful flesh, condemned sin in the flesh, that the righteousness of the law might be fulfilled in us, who walk not after the flesh, but after the Spirit. Romans chapter 1, or chapter 8, verses 1 through 3. No, the Ten Commandments are still the way God wants people to live, right? I mean, just because we don't have to keep the law to be right with God, Christ is our righteousness, doesn't mean we can go out and commit murder or covet our neighbor's goods or dishonor our parents or violate the Lord's day. You know, all of these things, or have idols in our life. No, because if we're born again, we have the Spirit of God in us. And the Spirit of God is the one who authored those laws. And the Spirit of God will enable us. See, we live by faith in the grace of God now. But God's grace is God's enablement in us to live the way God wants us to live. So now we can fulfill all the law. And all the law, the Bible said, is fulfilled in one word. Even in this, you shall love your neighbor as yourself. So if you actually walk in God's love, the Bible said the love of God is shed abroad in our heart by the Holy Spirit. In other words, it's our nature. You're made in God's image now. God is love, 1 John 4, 7, and 8. God is love. And so you have the divine nature of God as a born-again Christian, and it is your nature to love. In fact, it's unnatural for a Christian not to love people the way God does. That's an area where we grow. Fruit of the Spirit is grown. Fruit of the Spirit doesn't just automatically appear, just like fruit on a tree doesn't automatically appear. The potential is there in the seed to produce that fruit. But fruit doesn't automatically appear. The fruit grows through nourishment as it's watered and fertilized, whatever. The fruit will grow. And in your life, that's the same way it works with the fruit of the Spirit, which all the fruit of the Spirit come from love. Love, joy, peace, long-suffering, gentleness, goodness, faith, meekness, self-control. All the fruit of the Spirit are the outgrowth of your divine nature of love. So you grow in the love of God. As you grow as a Christian, you can kind of monitor your spiritual growth. As my old pastor used to tell me, love is a true barometer of your spirituality. You can observe how you're growing in the love of God, and how you treat people, and how you love them as Christ would love them. That's how you monitor your spiritual growth. You know, spiritual growth is not monitored by the greatness of your faith, although you will grow in faith. But real spiritual growth is monitored by the love of God, growing in love in your life. So we see that we're partakers of God's divine nature. Love of God is shed abroad in our heart by the Holy Spirit. And we walk in love. So we end up fulfilling all the law because we have God's divine nature, and that's the way God lives. God himself lives by the Ten Commandments. Those are his laws, in other words. It's the way he expects man to live on planet Earth. But we don't come to God saying, well, I've kept all the law, so accept me. We come to God and say, I accept Jesus, so you accept me. Jesus Christ is my righteousness. He fulfilled all the law perfectly. And therefore, I accept Jesus and God accepts me by faith. But faith in God's grace. God's grace is God's ability in our life to live the way God wants us to live. So if we're led by the Spirit, if we yield our life to the Holy Spirit, be Spirit-filled and yield our life to him, surrender to the Spirit. Don't let him just be resident, but let him be president in your life. The Holy Spirit guide you. Surrender to the Holy Spirit. Be submissive to the Holy Spirit's leading and guiding. He'll always guide you to walk in love. He'll always guide you to forgive. He'll always guide you to be kind one to another, tender-hearted, forgiving one another. That's the way God will guide you always. And so my point is that the law will be fulfilled in our life. That's very, very important for us to understand as Christians. But our right standing with God doesn't come from our performance, from our behavior. It comes from our faith in Christ. I hope I'm making that clear to you today, because it's very, very important for a Christian to understand that, especially when it comes to spiritual warfare. So first of all, we have to know our position in Christ. I stand right with God because I'm in Christ. That's where I stand, okay? Positional truth. I stand in authority over the devil. I stand in the favor of God. I'm in Christ. So I stand at peace with God. These are all positional truths. So there's a big difference between behavioral truth and positional truth. You need to learn the difference. Okay, behavior is how we live our life every day. Position is how we stand before God. And we can improve our performance every day as we grow spiritually, learn to walk in love, but we can't improve on our standing because we're complete in Christ. Our standing is the finished work of Jesus. Positional truth. I want to get that into our thinking as spiritual warriors, because victory in your life is going to be the result of knowing where you stand, understanding your position in Christ, and not letting Satan move you from that position in your mind, in your understanding. That's why the Bible tells us that we are not to be conformed to the world, but be transformed by the renewing of our mind. We actually get established in the understanding of our position in Christ, or how we stand with God. That's another way of saying position in Christ is how we stand with God. And when you understand that, you understand that you cannot be defeated. You're invincible, as Christ was invincible and couldn't be overcome by the devil, because he knew his standing. He knew he was a sinless man. He knew he was right with God. He understood his righteousness, but Christ's righteousness came as a result of keeping the law. But he could do that because he didn't have a sinful nature. You see, Christ was born of a virgin. Christ was not born of Adam's race. Christ was not born with a sinful nature that needed to be redeemed. Like we who are born of Adam have a sinful nature and we need to be redeemed and be born again. Christ didn't have a sinful nature. He wasn't born of Adam. He was born of God. And he had no sinful nature. He could keep the law perfectly, even though he could have sinned, just like Adam. Adam was not born sinful, but he sinned when he was tempted. Christ could have sinned, but the Bible said he was tempted in all ways, like as we are, yet without sin. Praise God. He perfectly fulfilled the law and kept the law. Well, I'm sharing with you today positional thinking. Understanding these truths is the first key to being victorious and being an invincible warrior, is knowing where you stand with God. And if I could encourage you to study, I would recommend a little mini book by a man named Kenneth Hagin called In Him. Just a little book, says In Him. That's it. Get that little mini book. You can order it on Amazon. You can get it in Christian bookstores, many of them. And begin to read those scriptures and memorize those scriptures, because positional truth means where you stand with God. And the Bible tells us that there is a triple emphasis here on standing in Ephesians chapter 6, verses 10 through 18. I hope that's a blessing to you today. We're going to continue our understanding in the book of Ephesians and chapter 6 on how to be that invincible warrior and win every prayer battle. It's time for us to go to prayer and use what we've learned in Jesus' name. See you next time.
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0: I realize we just can't go around speaking God's word all the time. You know, you're on the job and somebody asks for a wrench and you quote them Numbers 31:4. Okay, that's not what this means. You've got to say at that point, here's the wrench, okay? Or you'll look like a nut, okay? But guess what? As soon as you hand them that wrench, go back to thinking about God's word. Go back to thinking about what he's done for you. Go back to thinking about a prayer you might have going on in your life for somebody else. We might not be able to speak it all day long, but we can meditate on it all day long and then just have little interruptions of speech that pertains to what we're doing, right? There can always be God in your heart and a prayer in your life, no matter what. Psalm 1, verses 2 and 3. But his delight is in the law of the Lord, and in his law doth he meditate day and night. And he shall be like a tree planted by the rivers of water that bringeth forth his fruit in his season. His leaf also shall not wither, and whatsoever he doeth shall prosper. Are you catching the fact here that the more you keep God's word very, very close to you, you're going to be more profitable, productive, fruitful, and successful the more we delight in God's word and never be that far away from it? On my computer monitor at home, there's a little scripture card that I hand printed in 1991. And it has been in that same place on every computer monitor that I have had since 1991. Right there. It's getting kind of funky now, okay? It's been a long time. And it's up there, and it is Psalm 37, verse 4. Delight thyself also in the Lord, and he shall give thee the desires of thine heart. And I've got to be truthful with you. There's a lot of people out there that are like this. Thank God I've grown. When I put that up there, all I was looking at was the part that says, he shall give thee the desires of thine heart. That's all I cared about. Hey, I got a little card out up here out of the Bible that says I'm going to get stuff from God. But guess what? As you study, as you learn more, you see that it's got something there ahead of it, right? Okay. What does it have ahead of it? Delight thyself also in the Lord. It's got a prerequisite to you getting stuff from God, okay? You got to attach that first part. You've got to do something. This is the way it is basically throughout the Bible. You've got to do something before you have a shot of receiving something from God, okay? And I guarantee you, there's a lot of folks out there that call themselves Christians that are doing the same thing that I did back then. They're expecting something from God without doing anything. Yes, he does drop stuff into our laps every once in a while. But you know what? That's the exception, not the rule. That's the exception, not the rule. And there's people out there that, you know, that, oh, I read the Bible. Well, what do they read? They read that little bread box card they got on their kitchen table that has the little cards in it with the scripture on. They read one of them a day and say, yep, that's it. Kind of like we talked about the worship last time I was here, okay? They've got their little index card, and there's my Bible reading for the day. And what? It's all going to be good stuff. They're not going to put anything heavy in one of them little boxes that you pull the card out of. It's all going to be, you know, I can do all things through Christ, which strengthened me. Well, if that's all you know, you probably don't have that strength in your life, and you're going to find out that you need a little bit more of it. As a matter of fact, let's look at the verse before Psalm 37:4 and the verse after it, because the same pattern holds true in all three verses. Psalm 37:3. Trust in the Lord and do good, so shalt you dwell in the land, and verily thou shalt be fed. Delight thyself also in the Lord, and he shall give thee the desires of thine heart. Commit thy way unto the Lord, trust also in him, and he shall bring it to pass. You will notice that each of those verses contains a blessing from God at the end that is contingent upon what is before it. If we trust and do good, we will dwell in the land and be fed. If we delight in the Lord, he will give us the desires of our heart. If we commit our ways unto him, he shall bring things to pass for us. This book and its promises and its doctrine and the whole gospel is not going to get into our heads by osmosis. Okay? You've seen it on TV where kids think they can put the book under their pillow at night and it's just going to seep into their heads, right? It doesn't happen like that. We've got to do something before we receive from it. Amen? Okay? We have to do our part in order for God to bless us abundantly. And as a matter of fact, the word delight there in Psalm 37:4 is the word onog. Onog. And it's one of them, it has as one of its meanings to be pliable. Okay? To be pliable. And we're going to do the Scotty translation here, okay? Put yourself into all positions to be able to do what God wants you to do, and he will give you the desires of your heart. In other words, you've got to be willing to do whatever he says to do to get what he says you can have. If we are actually wanting to be able to know the truth of the resurrection or anything else in the Bible, we're going to have to get to the place where we have it readily available in our hearts, not just on our bookshelf or on our coffee table, okay? It's not just for looks, right? You know, people come over, oh, you've got a Bible, you read the Bible, yeah. You know, it's got dust on it, but it's there, right? No. You've got to do something with it. I mentioned 2 Timothy a little bit ago, 2:15. We all know it. Study to show thyself approved unto God, a workman that needeth not be ashamed, rightly dividing the word of truth. We need to quit thinking that that is just for pastors, that that's just for apostles, that that's just for Bible college professors, just for Sunday school teachers. That is for everybody. We need to show ourselves approved. We need to have it down in here so that when we are walking along the street, when we are at the shopping mall, and we see somebody that is in trouble, we see somebody that needs help, or somebody asks us, hey, what can I do? You know, God, we can have that answer because it is residing in our spirit man.
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3: 大家好，我叫美恩。 今天早上很高兴能够跟大家分享神的话。我们今天早上要唱这首歌，叫做《注目看耶稣》。歌词是这样：烦扰苦重担，当亲近耶稣，必享安息，必得满足；凡饥渴慕义，来寻求耶稣，必享甘泉，必得饱足。 注目看耶稣，定睛看耶稣，圣洁公义主，十架上耶稣。注目看耶稣，定睛看耶稣，谦卑亲近主，跟着他同步，跟着他同步。好，现在我们来听这首歌，《注目看耶稣》。

Hello and welcome to Maintain the Flame with Keith Collins, the program where we anticipate an experience with the Lord on each and every episode. Thank you so much for listening today, and my prayer is that you will be strengthened, encouraged, and challenged in your daily walk with the Lord as you listen. The primary purpose for this program is to be a source of inspirational truth that will not only awaken a deeper hunger within you for more of God, but also a source of encouragement when it comes to maintaining a deep passion for the Lord. Leviticus 6:12 says, "The fire on the altar must be kept burning. It must not go out." This Old Testament verse spoke into the sacrificial burnt offering practices of the temple, and it reflects the fact that we as the bride of Christ are now the temple of the Holy Spirit. Therefore, we have a responsibility to steward our walk with God and to maintain His flame that He has ignited in our hearts. I am your host, Keith Collins, and I invite you to join me now as we explore biblical truths that help us to maintain the flame of God upon the altar of our hearts. Well, hello and welcome to Maintain the Flame this week. I am your host, Keith Collins, and I trust that you are experiencing the love of God, the power of God, the presence of God, the purposes of God in your life today. I'm blessed to know that you're listening. And as always, I encourage you to send us a line, send us a message. You can access us and reach us through keithcollins.net. You can also reach us through impactgf.org. Those are both of our websites, and you're able to send us a message or a prayer request or a comment, a question, whatever through there. So we love hearing from you, and you know, we do hear from some of you from time to time, and it's always a blessing, especially when we hear that the content that we are sharing each week is encouraging you, it's inspiring you, it's challenging you to go deeper in your walk with Jesus. So that's really what we're all about. So thank you so much for reaching out to us. And again, if we've never heard from you, drop us a line. It'd be such a blessing to hear from you. Well, let me just say that this past weekend, I was blessed to preach at a new church, a church that has recently been planted, a few months ago, actually, by some former students of mine that are just dear people of God, Skylar and Michelle Linderman. They've planted a wonderful church in the city of Morgantown, West Virginia, which is, of course, where West Virginia University is located, a large university there. And the Lord's really using them. They started off in a building that an old mall used to, well, I guess it's still an old mall, but most of the stores are not there that were there in the past. But it's a great facility, and it was really an honor to be with them. And we just saw the Lord just do great things in hearts and lives there this past Sunday. So I was just blessed to speak there. And if you knew about that service and prayed for us, thank you so much. Again, we know that some of you are praying for us each and every week. And this weekend, I'll actually be back in the state of West Virginia again. This time, I'm going to be on the Eastern Panhandle over near the Virginia border, speaking in Levels, West Virginia, Community Fellowship Church. And so just keep us in prayer. We continue just to ask the Lord to use us and to send us where He wants us to go. So thank you so much for standing with us. Well, you know, last week I finished part 4 of what I was calling, or what I called, apostolic meekness or humility. And we heard from some of you, and I was blessed to hear that, the Lord used those 4 messages, those 4 programs or episodes to encourage you and to bless you. And this week I want to change subject somewhat and deal with something else that I believe is so important. Let me just, before I even give you the title, let me qualify it by saying this. You know, I've been serving the Lord now for many years, about 38 years, and it's been an incredible journey. There have been challenges, there have been battles, but all in all, I can say that my experience has been amazing. And, you know, the Lord has been so faithful in every area of my life, my family, my finances, ministry, calling, all those things. And, you know, I've made mistakes along the way. We all do, especially in my earlier years. I'm in my mid-50s now, but, you know, really started in ministry. Started pastoring when I was 19 years old, very young. So obviously, you know, made mistakes. But through all my mistakes, God has been so faithful. And I just want to say that,
You know, I still have such a passion for Jesus and for more of Jesus. Not because it makes me sound spiritual to say that, but if you ever experience him, nothing but more of him will ever really satisfy you. And I have just found that he's amazing, and there's no end to his love. There's no end to his holiness. There's no end to his power. There's no end to his presence. There's no end to his forgiveness, his mercy, his beauty. I mean, he is just amazing. And I say that to say that there are many people, I believe, that walk with the Lord. Maybe they have that first love experience, but somewhere along the way, they get distracted. Now, those distractions can come in many different ways. It could come maybe through disappointment, maybe even disappointment with leaders. And I've been disappointed with leaders. We all have. And to be honest with you, I've probably disappointed some people as a leader. Not that I intended to, but you know, there are different things that distract us. It could be disappointment. It could be busyness or maybe distraction. Some people start off on fire for the Lord, and then they get along the road of walking with God, and they get maybe caught up, and they fall in love with this world. And you know, there's people that start off pure on fire for Jesus and pure in heart, even in ministry, but they begin to idolize ministry. And so there's different things that happen. And then there's also those people that, even though they're Christians, they fall into sinful patterns and sinful lifestyles, and before you know it, they're backslidden and they're away from God and just in a horrible situation. So I say all that to say that I do understand that there are legitimate challenges, legitimate battles, legitimate things that we deal with in our walk with God. But I want to say this, and I'm going to give you the title here in a minute. There is a place in serving Jesus, in knowing the Lord, where we do not have to live in dullness. We do not have to live in lethargy, spiritual apathy, spiritual sleepiness. There's a place of living for the Lord to where he is new and fresh and real every single day. You know, I love seeing older couples that are still in love, that are still holding hands, that are still hugging each other, that still love to be together. And, you know, I have to be honest, the older I get, the more in love I find myself with my wife. And we just grow closer and closer the older we get. And I think that's a picture of how our walk with Jesus should be. We should never get to a place to where Christianity is full of dullness and doldrums. But I believe that our walk with the Lord should be exciting. It should be alive. It should be refreshing. It should be renewing. And when we know him and see him as he really is, as I said earlier, the only thing that really makes sense is having more of him, knowing more of him, desiring more of him. So I want to talk to you today about something I want to just call the primary pursuit. Friend, what are you pursuing in your walk today with the Lord? Now, I understand that most of the people that listen to this broadcast, to this program, are Christians, and I fully understand that. Maybe some aren't, and if you're not, I want to just say that if you ever really come to the saving knowledge of Jesus and you're born again of the Spirit of God, you are saved, then you're never going to find anything as beautiful, as wonderful as him. However, there are many people in their walk with God that come into seasons of just kind of, let me say the best way to describe this, they just kind of lose interest, so to speak. They sometimes even find themselves going through the motions. And I'll be honest with you, I'll be transparent. I've been here myself a few times to where you're still in church, you're still doing even ministry activity, but you've really lost your awe of God. And I don't believe that's the way Christianity should be. I believe that what I see in Scripture, what I see even in history, that there is a place where the Lord just continually becomes more beautiful, more present, more real, more wonderful. And I believe that's the place that God wants us to walk in as believers. So let me read some scripture to you as I start this today.
Again, I'm talking to you about the primary pursuit. What is the primary thing in your life that you are pursuing? And if it's not Jesus, then my friend, you need to ask yourself, what do I need to do? What do I need to maybe rearrange? What do I need to maybe repent of in my life in order that Jesus might become my all in all? Because I want to tell you, that is normal Christianity. Anything aside from that is not really normal New Testament Christianity. What we see in the New Testament is that there were a group of people, not that they were perfect, but these were people that when they heard the call of God, when they beheld Jesus as he was, they were willing to lay down everything in order to serve him. Now, they made mistakes. There were interpersonal challenges. But we see even through the writings of the apostles that there was this call to a place of abandonment unto him, to devotion, to worship, to intimacy. And friend, that is what we are called to exist in. That's not just something that we experience when we first get saved, when we go to a powerful, maybe a revival meeting, so to speak. I was in the Brownsville revival for a few years, and that was a glorious thing. But friend, there's not just an experience that happens one time in our walk with God, but there should be a daily place of personal revival that we live in and that we exist in. And I'm convinced from reading the New Testament, I'm convinced from church history, I'm convinced even in my own life that this is where we are called to live in. So let me read Matthew chapter 13 and verses 44 through 46. And then I want to go to Philippians chapter 3 for a moment. But listen to what Jesus says here. Again, the kingdom of heaven is like treasure hidden in a field, which a man found and hid, and for joy over it he goes and sells all that he has, and he buys that field. Now, verse 45, again, the kingdom of heaven is like a merchant seeking beautiful pearls, who when he found one pearl of great price, went and sold all that he had, and he bought it. Now, the picture here that Jesus has given us is the value of, number one, him personally. Number two, the value of knowing him, the kingdom of God, the kingdom of heaven, to where a man would be willing to give up everything, to sell all his possessions in order to purchase this one pearl of great price, this one experience of ultimate experiences, which is knowing the Lord himself. So we see that picture. Now listen to Philippians chapter 3. And verse 7 through 11, this, of course, the Apostle Paul writing here. But he said this, "But what things were gained to me, these I have counted loss for Christ. Yet indeed I also count all things lost for the excellence of the knowledge of Christ Jesus my Lord, for whom I have suffered the loss of all things and count them as rubbish, that I may gain Christ and be found in him, not having my own righteousness which is from the law, but that which is through faith in Christ, the righteousness which is from God by faith." Why? "That I may know him and the power of his resurrection and the fellowship of his sufferings, being conformed to his death, if by any means I may attain to the resurrection of the dead," a resurrection from the dead. So listen to what Paul is saying here. He's saying, listen, anything that I have ever accomplished, anything that I have ever gained, anything that was gained to me, he says, I actually look at these things as loss in order that I might have Christ. So listen, he said, I count all these things lost. Why? "For the excellence of the knowledge of Christ Jesus, my Lord, for whom I have suffered the loss of all things and even count them as garbage or rubbish. Why? That I may gain Christ." And what is Paul saying? There is nothing in this world, whether it be in the world of religion, whether it be in the world of academics, whether it be in the world of business, whether it be in the world of fame and fortune, Paul said, there is nothing that I've experienced, there is nothing that I have accomplished, whether it be being a Pharisee, being an astute student of the law, it doesn't matter, being from the tribe of Benjamin, being a Jew, all those things that I've experienced, that I've known, he said, compared
to knowing Jesus, these things are literally rubbish. They are garbage. And what is Paul's cry? His heart cry as he goes down in this narrative is that I may know Christ, that I may know him and the power of his resurrection, as well as the fellowship of his suffering. So what is Paul saying? I want to know everything there is to know about Jesus. Now, Paul presents a pursuit in his life. Paul is not one that just experienced the Lord on the road to Damascus. And Paul's conversion, of course, was radical. Paul had letters from the high priest, and he was on his way to persecute the church. Of course, Paul was the one that oversaw the first martyrdom of the church as Stephen was martyred. So here Paul is persecuting the church, bringing and allowing physical torment and torture against the church, those that were following this man named Jesus Christ of Nazareth. And he's on his beast on the way to bring persecution or to bring more persecution to the church. And the Lord arrests him on his beast, throws him to the ground. He's blinded. Many of you know the story. And of course, the Lord speaks to him. And Paul is radically converted to Christ. His life is so radically changed, and Paul is quickly brought into the knowledge of who Jesus is. And he, not too long after that, after spending time with some of the brothers and sisters in the church, he begins his ministry, and his ministry is really expedited, and God uses him powerfully. And here he is writing the church a letter in Philippi, and he's saying, listen, my heart cry is to know him, to pursue him. Well, Paul knew him, of course, but Paul also recognized, he realized that there were deeper levels in Jesus that were attainable, that were available, that were there for him the same way they are there for you and me. And he lived in such a way where he sought him. I love Hebrews chapter 11, I think it's verse 6. It says, and without faith it is impossible to please God. Why? Because anyone who comes to him must believe that he exists and that he rewards those who earnestly seek him. Now, what is the great reward? What is the treasure in the field? What is the pearl of great price? It's not a bigger ministry. It's not a better job. It's not jewels and diamonds and gold and all those things that the world can give. But the greatest treasure is having the Lord himself. He rewards us with himself. Those of us that earnestly seek him, he makes himself available to him, and he rewards us with his presence. He rewards us with deeper revelations of his love to us. And listen, I'm convinced that

the opening of the door. And it just gets better and better from there. And there's a pursuit that we are invited into. Again, the primary pursuit is Christ. He is the paramount. But again, there's no end to him. You never come to a place to where you find all that there is. You know, it was Bernard of Clairvaux that said, to have found God and still pursue him is the soul's paradox of love. In other words, you don't just experience him one time, my friend. It's not just the fact that you've been saved, and that's the ultimate, of course, that you are saved from your sins and trespasses according to Ephesians. But that's just the beginning, again, of this pursuit of this ongoing experience that you have with him, to where, listen, the dynamic of pursuing Jesus, even though we have experienced redemption, is the result of this revelation that he cannot be exhausted, or there's no end to him. There's no final end to his love, to his beautiness, to his holiness, to his power. It just gets more and more vast. And listen, I'm convinced that the wells of heaven's glory are really only tapped by way of a constant primary pursuit of the King's presence. I know people that when you're around them, you just feel the Lord upon their lives. I mean, and if you talk to them, they'll quickly let you know that the primary theme of their day, each and every day, is to know him, is to walk with him, is to experience him. I love the book from Brother Lawrence, Practicing the Presence of God. Friend, that's the life that we're called into. Listen, A.W. Tozer said it this way. He said, I want the presence of God himself, or I don't want anything at all to do with religion. I want all that God has, or I don't want any or anything. And I believe that should be the cry of our heart. God, I don't want religion. I don't want religious experience. I'm not interested in just being a member of a church. I don't want to just be able to stand at a podium and preach or teach the word of God. But Lord, I want to know you. I want to live in such a way that I wake up every day with this mindset. I'm going deeper in Jesus today than I've ever gone before. I'm going to behold him like I've never beheld him. I'm going to know him in his beauty. I'm going to know him, as Paul said, in the power of his resurrection, healing power, deliverance power, power that changes nations. But I'm also going to know him in the fellowship of his sufferings. I want a fellowship in his heart burden for a dying world. I want to fellowship him in brokenness. I want to fellowship him in humility. I want to fellowship with him in what he feels for the condition of lost humanity, for his own people, for even the Jewish people that have not accepted him as Messiah. I want to know the pain he feels so that I can pray for Israel, for Jewish people effectively. I want to know Christ in these places. Friend, it's not just knowing about him. It's not just getting saved one time, but it's walking with him and embracing this primary, ultimate pursuit of knowing Jesus. Friend, do you know him today? Because listen, you can know all about him. You can know the right verses. You can give me the Romans road to salvation. You can tell me how you maybe walked an aisle 10 years ago, 25 years ago in a church, and you took a preacher by the hand, maybe a pastor, and he said, please repeat these words after me. And he prayed a prayer, and you asked Jesus to forgive you. And you might have even gotten saved that way. I'm not saying you don't get saved that way, but I'm convinced that many people have boiled salvation down to a formula when it's much more than that. Salvation is knowing Jesus Christ. It's walking with him. It's something that happens, and we are born again, but then we are being saved, and there's a lifestyle of redemption, forgiveness, joy, salvation, power, holiness, glory. There's a lifestyle of pursuing Jesus, and then there's a final ultimate consummation whenever we'll put off mortality and take on immortality, and that might be a way of even natural death. Maybe even some have experienced that through martyrdom, and they are in their body, and then all of a sudden to be absent from the body is to be present with the Lord, and there's that experience of knowing him even in a greater way. And one day we'll have spirit bodies according to the Bible, and we'll walk in closeness with him in this place of ultimate consummation. But even now,
while we are still, as Charles

0: Spurgeon said, we are landlocked in these human bodies. There's something within us that should cry out for more Jesus. Lord, I got to know you, friend. Listen, I'm not trying to be critical or judgmental, but I question people who don't pursue Jesus, that claim to be born again. Now, listen, I understand challenging seasons and people can go through rough spots. I'm not trying to be critical in no way, shape, or form, but I'm telling you something. If you really ever experience him, if you really ever know him, if you ever behold Jesus as he is, in his beauty, in his holiness, in his glory, then, my dear friend, the only thing that ever satisfies you is knowing him in deeper and in greater ways. There is a treasure to be found. There is a pearl of great price. There is a place. There's a realm of intimacy with the Lord that's available to every one of us. This is not just for the great missionary or the Apostle Paul or the Apostle James or the Apostle Peter. This is not just for some mystical character that lived, 800 years ago and that had dreams and visions. No, friend, this is for every one of us. Every one of us are called to walk into this place of depth with the Lord. Every one of us are called to earnestly seek his face. Every one of us are called to live in his presence, even in the midst of battles. I love what David said, even in the presence of my enemies, you prepare a table before me. Friend, I'm telling you, I have sat at that table many times in the midst of fighting demons, in the midst of horrific darkness as the enemy was trying to supersede or trying to squelch and stop the call of God even upon my own life and family. And I have watched the Lord provide a table, and on that table he provides himself. He reveals his glory. He reveals his power. He reveals the revelation of divine union with him. He reveals what Paul prayed in Ephesians chapter 1 for the church of Asia Minor, the church of Ephesus, that they would realize who we're talking about, that they would have wisdom and knowledge and revelation and understand, that they would see how high and wide and deep the love of Jesus is towards us. You see, for many people that are even deconstructing their faith today, and there's a lot of that that's going on, and I'll probably do a program on that in the near future, but many people that deconstruct their faith is because their faith was built more on a formula, I believe, than it was on intimacy with Jesus. You can't deconstruct intimacy, right? If it's real, it's real. That's why John Wesley said, a man with an experience is never at the mercy of a man with an argument. I'm not talking about just feeling something in your emotions. I'm talking about by the Spirit walking with Christ, being born again, becoming a new creature, a new creation, as Paul said, becoming brand new, having cognizance or a conscience that's opened and awakened to the kingdom of heaven, to the glory of the Lord. Friend, that's salvation. That's what it means to be born again. And when you are born again of the Spirit of God, you enter a primary pursuit to where nothing, I've said it already, I'm going to say it again, nothing but more Jesus will ever satisfy those that really know him. Let me pray for you. Father, in the name of Jesus, awaken hearts today. Awaken passion, hunger, and thirst within these hearers today, God. Set our hearts ablaze for your glory. In Jesus' name, amen. Hey, listen, I'm going to come back next week and finish this because there's a lot more I want to share. But listen, visit us. 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Again, we would love to hear from you. And I'm rejoicing to know that you are being encouraged. We hear from some of you, and it always blesses us. You be blessed today. And I'll see you next week here again on Maintain the Flame with Keith Collins. God bless you. Thank you so much for listening to Maintain the Flame with Keith Collins today. I trust that you've been blessed and encouraged as you've listened. 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

So here is the good news, my friends. The good news. There is, therefore, now no condemnation, no punishment, no curse for all those who are in Christ Jesus. All your fears have been taken away. Instead, hope has been given. Because God, out of His great love, redeemed us on the cross. So now, my friends, no power of hell and no scheme of man

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